0: Whatever you say, fooling around with that young stuff like you do, what a line that is, right?
1: I just got to hold on to it so I can use it on you one day.
0: Hey, yo. Hey, Jersey Mike in North Carolina. You are the last caller here on the Odd Couple Fox Sports Radio. What's happening, Jersey Mike?
2: All right, so good to finally talk to my only two black friends.
0: Oh, there you go.
2: I'm from Jersey.
0: Wait a minute, is this Jersey Mike or Trump? Who's calling? I'm just trying to figure it out. Well,
3: you are fake news.
2: About that because we're going to talk about Wembanyama, how we got to believe it's somebody coming from another country and making his childhood dream come true like all of us are trying to do. And I believe in this Wemby kid. I'm inspired by him. I like baby phases, not heels. I'm a hardworking guy. At the end of the day, you want to see someone who works hard enough. And I know they're going to win it all. And I'll tell you why, because he wants it more. And it's all about
0: there you
2: desire.
0: Go. Now, thank you, Jersey Mike. We appreciate that. He's a Wemby guy. Nice.
1: Tell him he's only got one friend, black friend left. I'm out on him. There you go. Go Knicks.
0: The Jason Smith Show with Mike Harmon is coming up next.
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15: On September 16th, 1961... Betty and Barney Hill cut their vacation short and decided to drive home.
16: They were having difficulty finding their way around the city, and Barney decided he just wanted to drive home, knowing that they would arrive at their home on New Hampshire's seacoast at about 2 o'clock in the morning.
15: What they saw that night in the New Hampshire sky would change everything.
17: I began walking across the highway
3: looking up at the object with the binoculars, putting them down, shaking my head, saying, well, this just can't be true. I don't believe it.
15: A light in the sky.
16: At first she thought of a falling star, but she realized that falling stars don't fall upwards, and that's what this one was doing.
15: 2 years later, the Hills would undergo hypnosis.
17: He's trying to start the car, yes. It won't start. And the vet are coming towards us. And I think, well, I can't get away from this. If I get the car door open, I can run in the woods and hide.
15: That became known the world over.
18: Dr. Simons gave me a post-hypnotic suggestion. He said, if I wanted to, I could sketch the star map. But if I didn't want to, I didn't have to. So about 2 weeks later, I sketched it.
15: Their account has been scrutinized.
19: Under the influence of hypnosis, especially if you're highly hypnotizable, you are even more susceptible to contamination and distortion.
15: By scientists, skeptics, theorists, and believers.
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15: What happened on that night journey in 1961? Were the Hills confused about what they saw, or did they have an encounter with beings not of this world? 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
23: Knights with all sorts of pressure can't score. Now Howden charging right to the goal. He shoots and he scores! What a maneuver! Brett Howden with his second of the game, and it's 2-0.
22: You heard it all on the Golden Knights Radio Network. It's game two of the Stanley Cup Final, and Las Vegas leads Carolina 2-0 after two periods. Las Vegas also leads the series 1-0. In Major League Baseball, the Blue Jays have had 16 hits, and they're beating the Braves right now in Atlanta 7-2, top of the ninth inning. The A's have extended their lead over the Cubs. It's 6-3, bottom of the seventh in Chicago. All Pirates against the Astros in Houston, 5-0, bottom of the sixth inning there. There's also a rain delay going on in Minnesota between the Royals and the Twins. Royals are up 6-5 right now, bottom of the sixth inning. The Las Vegas Grand Prix has signed a 10-year extension to continue hosting its Formula One race until 2037. I'm Monty Bolaños.
21: This is the
0: Go New York, go New York, go.
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21: 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With Monsi Bolaños sitting in for Mike Harmon. Here's Jason Smith.
0: Green.

0: it's a team that they that the Spurs also not dealt with, that they won't stop playing until 48 minutes are done.
1: Exit Alvaro Fresca, exit Monsi Bolaños. We're not done, whether it's 48 minutes, whether we're playing overtime, double overtime. And right now, Monsi goes overtime in telling you what's trending in the wide world of sports.
0: Well, the Stanley Cup final game went into overtime, Jason. A game that I was not expecting to end the way that they did, because the Golden Knights came out to a 2-0 lead against the Hurricanes going into the third period, and 10 minutes passed by and it was still 2-0, but then Carolina scored three goals in a matter of like 5 minutes to take the lead. Las Vegas also scored to tie the game and force overtime, but the Carolina Hurricanes have evened the series, defeating Las Vegas 4-3 in overtime. That game three will now be on Saturday. No NBA finals, but game two between the Knicks and the Spurs will be on Friday. And the league did give a lifetime ban to that fan that ran onto the court during last night's game one in San Antonio to get a selfie with Victor Wembanyama, even though you only saw Victor. You didn't even get his face, so you didn't even get a selfie. Another person.
1: No, Wemby smiled.
0: Have you seen his actual selfie? It's like neck down. Wemby's too big.
1: He
0: actually didn't get the selfie, which is kind of funny.
1: Well, that's not Wemby's fault, though.
0: Wemby tried. Wemby absolutely tried. And I think Mitchell Robinson, when he realized what was happening, he was staring at the camera. That was his pose. He knew what was happening, but he was like, I want to look intense. You know, like, he knew what was happening. He wasn't confused. He knew what was happening. Other NBA news, insider Mark Stein reporting that the Mavs have looked into internal discussions about possibly pursuing Michigan's Dusty May and Duke's John Shire for their head coaching vacancy. In Major League Baseball, Ketel Marte walked it off for the Dodgers in Arizona. Walked it off for the Diamondbacks in Arizona.
1: Don't lie. I know you want the Dodgers to win, but don't lie.
0: It's true. Ketel Marte walked it off. Pete Crow Armstrong walked it off with an RBI single for the Cubs, defeating the A's 7-6. Pirates over the Astros 5-1. There was a rain delay in Minnesota, but the Royals and Twins came back in action. Royals won it 8-6. Braves lost at home to the Blue Jays 7-2. Yankees avoided the sweep, winning today against the Guardians 2-1. But Yankees MVP Aaron Judge has been diagnosed with a stress fracture on the first rib on his right side that's going to have him sidelined indefinitely. He's going to undergo more imaging tests in about 4 to 6 weeks to determine how he's progressing. The Yankees don't expect the injury to be season ending. Best case scenario is that he returns sometime in August. When it comes to college softball, the Texas Longhorns have secured back-to-back national championships, taking down the Texas Tech Red Raiders 4-1 in game two. In the WNBA, the Fever took down the Dream 83-71. Caitlin Clark, 17 points, 7 rebounds, 8 assists. Kelsey Mitchell, though, 25 points. And the Lynx defeated the Valkyries 87-84. And lastly, the Las Vegas Grand Prix has signed a 10-year extension to continue hosting its Formula One race until 2037. Back to us, Jason.
1: Thanks a bunch, Monsi. Coming up next, evidence why all of us are Caitlin Clark. Jason and Monsi, Fox.
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25: 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I'm Christian Spicer. I'm a writer, podcaster, and a huge fan of The Last of Us. 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
2: 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Coldness and heartlessness are undermining today's suspense movies. The end. Don't go see it. 0 stars.
0: As well as from all the Citizen Critics out there.
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0: We'll find some useful tips.
3: This is in German. Do not buy unless you speak German. As you can tell from this review, I speak English and not German.
2: Because we won the war.
3: Well,
1: and some pretty useless tips.
0: Oh, and it's wall-to-wall profanity and vulgar language.
4: Can't you just make a movie about mobsters where they don't swear?
0: We'll uncover some startling truths. September 11th was still more than a week away.
4: He claiming Mr. Rogers had something to do with 9/11?
3: I think he's not claiming it. I think he's about to prove it, Greg.
0: We'll go on a journey of self-discovery.
4: Night of the Comet is one of the greatest movies. Well,
3: no, it's not, but...
4: I immediately back off that statement.
0: And confront our own shameful opinions.
4: Why should the pros who get, at least they get paid for it? Why don't I want to do this for free? Like, my opinion on, what was that band that I really got out in front of?
3: The New Radicals.
4: The New Radicals. Yeah, I was like, I think this guy's like the next Stevie Wonder.
1: But mostly, it'll be a bunch of nonsense like this.
4: Yeah, he was Bing. Let me Bing it.
3: Yeah, I'm going to Bing this.
4: Bing?
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14: Imagine you're struggling with back pain for months. 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
16: Nothing but good reports and a list of accolades that were two pages long.
17: When you talk to him, he's engaging. He seems very intelligent. He's witty. He's charming.
18: He'd always talk about, I'm going to be a doctor.
17: But he has this dark side that he likes to keep separate and hidden from everybody else.
14: This is a story about 33 patients who put their trust in a prominent surgeon in Dallas.
19: State your full name for the record.
20: Christopher Daniel Dunch.
14: And wish they hadn't.
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18: 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I'm Christian Spicer. I'm a writer, podcaster, and a huge fan of The Last of Us. 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

0: Jonas Knox with you here. Coming up top of next hour, a little over 10 minutes from now, we're going to see exactly what somebody has in restore. Potential bounce back opportunity in the world of sports. That'll be yours right here on Fox Sports Radio. 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By the way, Lorena, for the podcast listeners, what was that awful song? Just so people know what I was
1: that
0: saying.
1: Was Skate by Anderson .Paak and Bruno Mars.
2: Oh, gosh. Yeah. I knew it was a Bruno Mars song.
0: Bruno Mars. The degenerate gambler, right? That's the guy who likes to get after it a little bit.
1: I think about him every time I go to the MGM. I'm just like, yeah.
0: The Brendan Sorsby of music.
1: Yeah, I heard he loves Vegas so much that he pretty much is going to only perform there the rest of his life.
0: Really?
1: That's what I heard.
2: Doesn't he have like a little like lounge that he owns or something that he performs at live?
1: Yeah.
2: I think I heard that he has a spot.
0: Yeah, if you get one of those residencies, it's a pretty sweet.
2: I heard he owns a spot, is what I hear. I don't know how true that is, but whatever it is, he performs at like this, like real intimate, like jazz spot or some type of a lounge where he'll pop, like not even scheduled, like he'll just pop in and he'll do a set.
0: That's pretty cool.
2: Yeah,
0: nice.
2: That's what I've heard. Because I think I got invited to one before. I was like, yeah, I'll pass.
0: See what I mean? Yeah, good call.
2: I'm not a fan of Bruno Mars because my wife and kids were playing him 24 hours, like during his like top of his popularity. When there were still CDs, I think I took his CD and threw it out the window. they played it so much. I took it out and threw it out the window.
0: Really?
2: Before Pink could even talk. We were hitting. I remember the day I recorded it. We were driving to the zoo. We were going to the zoo and they popped it right on in. And I was like, I just couldn't take it anymore. I popped that bad boy out and threw it. Everybody was crying. Wife didn't talk to me for like 2 hours. It was bad.
0: You just frisbeed it out the window.
2: Get it out of here, man. I just can't take it no more.
0: Do you think that
2: if I hear him with one of his old school beats one more time, man, I'm gonna lose it. Like I'm gonna just open the door and just jump out while the car is moving.
0: Do you think that is gonna be looked back on as like a traumatic experience for anybody in the family that dad in a fit of rage just frisbeed a CD out the window?
2: No, not a CD. The Bruno Mars CD. Like the baby was in a car seat singing, like she's not even big enough to not be in a car seat. And she's singing Bruno Mars. This is it. This is it. We've come to the end.
0: Ejected through
2: it. This CD is out of here or I'm out of here. One of the two. Yeah, Bruno, you can come raise the Arrington family. I'm out of here. So I've always hated Bruno Mars ever since.
0: Wow. I had no idea. I was unaware of that that factoid. All right, well,
2: there you go.
0: I thought my take was strong.
2: So when you said this song sucks, I was like right there with you. It's all right. Support, bro. I was right off there. Top. I was holding.
1: All right,
2: hands with
1: no
2: you.
1: More Bruno Mars. I hear you. Thank you.
2: Thank you. Thank you, Lorena. All right. Well, there you go.
0: Hey, Bruno, if you want to come on the show, I mean, you're more than welcome. State your case.
2: I appreciate y'all letting me have a session.
0: Hey, it's your...
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25: Game 2 of the Stanley Cup Final between the Hurricanes and the Golden Knights went down to the wire and then some.
26: Along the right wing boards, back up top, it's Gostis Bear. Send it cross shot. Yeah. Game over! Steph Jarvis wins it!
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25: For 4-3 was the final score, and you heard it all on the Hurricanes Radio Network. Game 3 will be on Saturday. In baseball, Yankees MVP Aaron Judge has been diagnosed with a stress fracture on his rib that will sideline him indefinitely. He will undergo more imaging tests in about 4 to 6 weeks. The Yankees don't expect the injury to be season-ending. Best-case scenario is that he returns sometime in August. Ketel Marte walked it off for the Diamondbacks to beat the Dodgers at home 3-2. Pirates defeated the Astros 5-1. I'm Ansi Bolaños.
1: Good morning to all.
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0: showing up.
1: Which is a surprise.
0: Sometimes you just got to do what you need to do, man.
1: Yeah. It is Two Pros and a Cup of Joe, Fox Sports Radio. Coming up next, we will close up shop on this Football Friday with another edition of The Leftovers right here on FSR.
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11: No delays to report on Coors southbound toward I-40. And then on 40 eastbound, no delays approaching the Big I with light traffic currently. And no slowing to report on 40 westbound between Pennsylvania and the Big I. And right now, no new accidents to report. If you do have a traffic tip, call the new tip line at
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1: Two pros and a cup of Joe, Fox Sports Radio, LeVar Arrington, Jonas Knox with you here. 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
3: Here's the leftovers.
1: All right, Larry, what do we got?
26: Well, we always, well, I seem to talk about, a lot about life after professional sports. What do you do after you're done? Well, UFC legend Anderson Silva, who I believe stopped fighting back in 2020, he is starting the process of becoming a police officer here in California. He's currently at the academy and posted evidence of himself in tactical gear, running drills and exercises with the Los Angeles Police Department. He said, isn't that fun? He said he's been
0: on. Enrollment's been low, too, you know, so good.
26: Really?
0: Good for him.
1: Yeah.
0: Yeah.
1: Mm-hmm. Yeah, it's been a problem all over the place. Yeah, hey, look.
0: Nobody wants to do it anymore.
1: And by the way, good luck getting into an altercation with him.
0: Or mistaking yourself for getting into an altercation with somebody and it is him.
1: Right. I mean, wasn't...
0: What'd you say, cop?
1: What I think...
0: What'd you say to me, copper?
1: I think Peanut Tillman was with the FBI for a while after his playing days. So we've seen this before where that's been... And God, I want to say there was another football player who also
0: Lavernius Coles just became is it a sheriff?
1: Maybe that's who it was. Maybe that's
0: Lavernius,
1: who I'm thinking of.
0: Lavernius just did it in Florida.
1: Good for them. What else we got, Ray?
0: Former receiver.
26: I love that. He just said that it's a big part of his life, and he wants to give back where he can. So that's really cool.
1: Nice.
26: Now, you guys talked about Stephen Curry and his new shoe line yesterday.
1: Yeah.
26: How much did you say those shoes are?
1: Well, he got $400 million for the deal. I don't know how much the shoes are, though.
26: Oh, okay. Well, I thought he was getting $1.19 billion for that 10-year deal. And it's a revenue-based deal, too, so he's liable to get more money. So the more they sell, the more he gets.
1: Yeah, they call it Li Ning, I believe.
26: Yeah, Li Ning.
0: Huh? Say that again?
1: I don't want to.
26: Li Ning. it's the genes of the legendary athlete Li Ning that was founded back in 1990. And he was, it looks like an Olympic gymnast. He looks very talented in this picture I'm looking at.
1: It's supposed to be comfortable,
0: very
1: man.
0: Talented.
1: I mean, yeah. they're supposed to be comfortable. So
0: his bank account is comfortable.
1: Yeah.
0: So, there you go.
1: I mean, I'd walk around on knives for $400 million. So
0: you ain't lying. I don't know how that would work out, but I $400 million. I'm a
26: 1.19 billion, too, boys.
1: Man. Get paid, Steph.
26: Ooh, get that money. Cash. We are.
0: Bye.
1: Hey, it's Jonas Knox. Trained to push.
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24: No delays to report on Coors southbound toward I-40. And then on 40 eastbound, no delays approaching the Big I with light traffic currently. And no slowing to report on 40 westbound between Pennsylvania and the Big I. And right now, no new accidents to report. If you do have a traffic tip, call the new tip line at 505-883-8369.
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34: The Salt Lake Bees smacked 4 homers, rattled off 19 hits, crushed the Albuquerque Isotopes 15-3. Diamondbacks walk it off, beat the Dodgers 3-2 to split the 4-game series in Phoenix. The Cowboys expect receiver George Pickens, who has not attended OTAs, to be at mandatory minicamp later this month.
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11: His trainer, his corner, told him the 12th round.
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9: Here's what you've made popular by getting your stream on. 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Euphoria on HBO Max lands at 8, with From on MGM Plus sliding back to 7 this week. The final season of Hacks on Amazon Prime Video sits at 6. 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The Burrows on Netflix is in at 3 this week. Sliding back to 2 is Widow's Bay on Apple TV. And rising up to number 1 is the new Spider-Man Universe show, Spider-Noir, starring Nicolas Cage on Amazon Prime Video. 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
11: And rallied. We got two of them. 50% of the guys have not booted and rallied. Yeah, Marvin.
12: So this morning, Paulie sends me an email. Hey, can you get the Clark boot and rally comment? And I looked up on social media, X, IG. I Googled it. Caitlin Clark boot and rally. I was looking for her to say the term boot and rally. And then Paulie sends me the actual clip. I was like, oh, like throw up and then get back out there. I was like, man, I did not live a life.
11: You didn't live that lifestyle. I mean, I have lost track of the number of times I booted and rallied. Haven't done it in several years, hopefully more than several years. But it was once a fixture of my college life. Yeah, Paulie.
13: It's almost like she wanted to tell it, the story. She wasn't like hiding it.
11: I love
13: it.
11: The transparency. Yeah. I love it. She wanted to say that story. Yeah, Fritzy.
14: I thought it was about Fever fans that they wear these special boots to kind of get the team to rally from behind, like a rally cap or a rally monkey like the Angels had.
13: Well, have boot and rally night at the next Fever game.
11: That might encourage some pretty hard drinking there. Like an award for who doesn't boot and rally. Like if you do boot, I don't know. That's a good way to sell beer. If you're in the venue, drink as much as you can before you boot, and then you have to rally. Booting and rally is not a great thing either. Not a fun thing. Yeah, Fritzy.
14: But if you play for a team called Fever, you might vomit eventually. You would think that you'd start getting sick once in a while.
13: The fighting indigestion.
11: Yeah, that's at least twice I've regretted calling on Fritzy back there. That's a couple of times.
14: She plays for the Fever. She's going to throw up.
11: Caitlin Clark's still a big story in the WNBA, and for good reason. She's a lot of fun to watch. She is the reason that I watch WNBA games. But I got to address this. Because it came up over the last couple of days when the Indiana Fever revoked the credential of one of the reporters that is covering the team. The reporter's name is Scott Agnes. He's been an independent reporter out of Indiana for some time, covered the Pacers, covered the Fever, also worked for the Pacers for some time. And he had his credential revoked this past week. Or I guess he revealed it this past week because he tweeted out some information that the Indiana Fever disagreed with. Last month, he tweeted out that Clark was out of a game against the Portland Fire, citing load management. It's not an outrageous claim. Caitlin Clark has been injured for the better part of the last couple of years. She's been dealing with multiple things. Last season was kind of a lost cause for Clark. Now she's got a back issue she's been dealing with. Well, the Indiana Fever took issue with that. They refuted the reporting, and then they decided to revoke the credential of Scott Agnes. Now, I'm not going to weigh in on the particulars of Scott. I don't know him that well. I know him from being around Indiana. I know he's had some issues with the Pacers in the past, with the NBA in the past. But my issue is more with the WNBA writ large, because the WNBA, to me, they continue to prove that they are not ready for this moment. Like, the WNBA over the last 3 years is having a moment. It has been fueled by Caitlin Clark. She has brought in more eyeballs than the WNBA has ever seen. Ticket sales skyrocketed. And look, I'm not dismissing the accomplishments of other WNBA players. These are great players, but the facts are the facts. The casual fan tunes in to watch Caitlin Clark. The number, though, of own goals that the WNBA has, the number of rakes that they step on consistently, is just mind-blowing. You had this situation with the Fever revoking the credentials. Certainly a reprimand or a public rebuking probably would have been enough. They didn't need to revoke the credential. They decided to do it. And now this is the story. This is what people are talking about. They made a mountain out of a molehill here. And that just shows to me they're not ready for it. It goes even further. Like Kathy Engelbert, the WNBA commissioner, when she reportedly said that Caitlin Clark should be grateful for the platform that the WNBA provides. Could you imagine Adam Silver saying that about Shai Gilgeous-Alexander or Nikola Jokic or Jalen Brunson now, that any one of them should be grateful for the platform that they're being provided? Come on. Come on. It goes deeper than that. Like, I took issue as a reporter with how the Dallas Stars dealt with the Paige Bueckers, AZ Fudd situation, cutting off the reporter. Again, making a mountain out of a molehill. Let the young woman answer the question. She probably would have had one ready to go. Answer the question. Everybody moves on. Instead, you make that comment, you cut the reporter off, and that's the story for like 3 days. They just continue to show me that they're not ready for this level that they're rising to. The WNBA is hot right now. People are watching the WNBA. I was telling you guys before the show, like last year when Caitlin Clark did play, I'm looking for like the Ion Network. I'm looking to find her anywhere. I'm watching NBC. I'm watching anywhere Caitlin Clark is playing basketball. I want to see, because I want to watch Caitlin Clark for the same reasons that I wanted to watch Steph Curry back in the day. She does things that are unique. People shot threes before Steph Curry. They shot threes before Caitlin Clark. They didn't shoot them like Steph Curry. They don't shoot them like Caitlin Clark. The WNBA has to get out of its own way. Be ready for this moment. It's only going to get bigger and better for the WNBA. You cannot be stepping on all these rakes as regularly as they are. All right, Sam Amick, great writer over The Athletic. He's going to join us in the next hour. Take your phone calls as well. A lot to get to. Dan Patrick Show.
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20: An accident to watch for, University northbound approaching Lomas. Watch for slowing. This is now in the clearing stage. Also a reminder that road work continues with a left lane restriction, I-40 eastbound between San Mateo and Louisiana. Expect heavy traffic at times. Currently, no delays on 40 West between Louisiana and the Big Eye. If you do see a traffic tip, call the new tip line 505-883-8369.
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7: Lake B smacked four homers, rattled off 19 hits, crushed the Albuquerque Isotopes 15-3. Diamondbacks walk it off, beat the Dodgers 3-2 to split the four-game series in Phoenix. 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I'm Ronta Moss.
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10: An active spring weather pattern continues across the nation today, with thunderstorms developing from the plains into the Mississippi Valley and portions of the southeast. Some storms may become severe during the afternoon and evening, bringing damaging winds, large hail, and isolated tornadoes. Across the west, conditions remain mostly dry and mild, with sunshine and comfortable temperatures from California through the desert southwest. Temperatures will vary widely nationwide. Seattle reaches the upper 60s, Denver climbs into the mid 70s, and Philadelphia tops out near 70. Farther south, at

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2: I'm Julian Edelman, that's Rob Gronkowski, and guess what, folks? 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
2: That sounds a little weird, but that's what this is going to be. 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
2: 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Is Tom Brady a dog or a dudes, dude?
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5: 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You're out, you're about, but you want your Dan Patrick. 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
1: I definitely remember Chris. 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
0: This is Chris Mannix.
2: Welcome to the program. Dan Patrick Show. Chris Mannix filling in this Friday for DP. That's right, boys. I'm back. Good to see you guys. Been a minute. Thinking about this before it came in. Had to have been at least 6 years before the pandemic when I was last sitting in this chair. Perloff, you're looking great back there.
3: Thank you, Chris.
2: I like the beard. Seton, you're doing something with your hair these days.
4: That's a little tan also.
2: A little bit darker. Good to see all you guys. Paul, you had a great talk with you.
5: Always good to catch up. Yeah, I'm checking my notes here. I got April of 19 the last time you were in the big chair.
2: Okay, wow. So, yeah, good. Almost 7 years now.
5: Wow.
2: Long time.
5: Been doing anything?
2: Well, no, you guys did, you went your separate ways with other NBA people for a while. But, like, I'm like Thanos. You always come back to me.
5: Omnipresent.
2: Yeah, omnipresent. Always back there. Great to catch up with you, Paulie, my Vermont neighbor. We talked for a good 5-6 minutes. And then Fritzy came in. And gave me one quick half hug, turned around, and went away. It was, hey, how's life, Chris? I said, good. You turned around, you left.
6: Known for my minimal kindness that we like to joke about.
2: Yeah, Paulie.
5: He walked up to you. He hadn't seen you in 7 years. And he goes, hey, how's life? And as he's saying the word life, he's turning back, turning his head to you and going back to his little coat.
6: Very busy guy.
2: And I stepped out of the studio for a moment. He followed up with everything good. That was the follow-up from Fritz. He didn't.
5: Minimum kindness.
2: Minimum interest, dude. I give him credit for that. Like, didn't seem to have any interest in hearing about what was going on in my life, and I appreciate that. Yeah, Paul.
5: No, you've been a part of this show for a long, long time. You've been our NBA guy, boxing. You've hosted at least 7 or 8 times, I think, over the years. But a lot of changes for you the past 5 years. A
2: lot of changes. I am mostly a Californian now. I live out in Los Angeles. Got married a couple of years ago and had a kid. 6 months ago to the day, my son, 6 months old today. Big day for young Miles Mannix.
5: Miles Mannix.
6: Yeah, Miles.
2: Miles Mannix, 6 months old. He's like 30 pounds. He's massive. He's got my height. Hopefully he's got my wife's athleticism. She's a, people that don't know, former professional boxer. And, you know, she's got the athleticism in the family. But excited to be back here with you guys. Looking forward to being here with you over the next 3 hours. Looking forward to game 2 of the NBA Finals tonight. ABC, Spurs and Knicks. 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So in game one, we saw the San Antonio Spurs get punched in the mouth. They had the 14-point lead in the third quarter. They blew it. They rallied to take the 1-point lead in the fourth quarter, and they blew it. Now we see what the Spurs are made of in a series like this. Now we see if they can punch back. We'll see if Victor Wembanyama can punch back. Wembanyama's stat line looked great in game one. 26 points, 12 rebounds, but he was 6 of 21 from the floor. He settled for way too many jump shots in this game. He was part of a defense that allowed the Knicks to score 50 points in the paint. How many times has a Victor Wembanyama-led defense given up 50 points in the paint? At times during game one, he was flat out outplayed by Karl-Anthony Towns. And I don't think he responded well physically to that matchup. That can't happen again. The Spurs are not winning this series unless Victor Wembanyama is the best player on the floor. I don't think that's too hot a take, but they're not winning the series unless he's number one. He also can't do it without some help. And when I'm talking about help, I'm looking directly at De'Aaron Fox. I'm looking at the 2-time All-Star, the former Clutch Player of the Year, who was flat out awful in game one. 3 of 13 from the floor, 7 points, 3 turnovers, 5 fouls. This was a guy that the Spurs traded for to be the number 2 option on the team. He was brought in from Sacramento. He was expected to be the veteran presence, the guy alongside Wemby. He has not been that for most of the postseason. Had a great game 7 against Oklahoma City, helped them get to the finals. But other than that, he has not been consistent. Played 38 minutes in game 1. He can't be playing that many minutes if he's this ineffective. Played 11-plus minutes in the fourth quarter, can't be playing that many minutes if he's this ineffective. The guy that needs to be playing, the rookie, Dylan Harper. Dylan Harper needs to be getting those minutes. Harper played 28 minutes in the opener. If De'Aaron Fox gets off to the kind of start we saw him get off to in game two, those numbers needs to be flipped. I mean, it's strange to say, but the two-time All-Star, former Clutch Player of the Year, should not be playing over the 20-year-old rookie. Not the way Fox is playing. Now, we know he's got the ankle injury. That's obviously inhibited him during the postseason. But it's not time to trust the veteran in this situation. It's time to play the best players. And if De'Aaron Fox is not playing like that, then you can't play him. He's shooting 42% from the floor in the playoffs. He's shooting under 30% from three. The leash on De'Aaron Fox needs to be really short going into this game too. Yeah, Paulie.
5: The second half of game one, I think the Spurs had 21 points in the third, 19 in the fourth. Is it anything more than just being tired compared to the Knicks not being tired? Or was there flaws with their attack?
2: I think fatigue was a factor, especially for Wembanyama. 2 for 9 from three-point range. That tells me that his legs weren't all the way there. Watching that first quarter, you know, within the first 5 or 6 minutes, there were moments where Wembanyama was grabbing his knees. And that's not something that's encouraging if you're San Antonio. And look, he's a unicorn. He's a unique player. The fact that he's 7'4" and can pull up from 28 feet, that is a valuable asset. But you also need him in the paint. You also need him drawing fouls on Karl-Anthony Towns. I think in the third quarter when he got out of the locker room, what Towns picked up 3 fouls in the first like 5-6 minutes of the third quarter. That's the guy we need to see for the first 24 minutes of this game. He's got to be more in the paint. I do think fatigue was a factor in this one. And I'm not sure that gets much better with less than 48 hours of rest. But Wembanyama's got to be more in the paint. Yeah, Paulie.
5: Brunson got all the coverage from game one. How good was Karl-Anthony Towns? You cover the sport.
2: He was great. He was great. And Kat takes a lot of flack. I mean, it was like less than a year ago, we were having a conversation about trading Kat for Giannis Antetokounmpo. You know, before the start of these playoffs, we were probably having the same conversation. Hell, down 2-1 against the Hawks, we're probably having that conversation. But here we are. And I don't think the Knicks would trade Kat for Giannis straight up right now, the way he's playing. Not right now. Not up one zip. Yeah, Dylan.
3: Do you think Kat's performance looks even better in comparison to Chet's?
2: Oh, absolutely.
5: Oh, Chet catching strays early.
3: Sorry, Chet. My apologies, Chet.
2: It's bad. Because everybody's looking at it and saying, hey, that's the way Chet Holmgren needs to play. Now, there are physical differences to the two, right? Like, Kat's a grown man. Kat is a full-fledged power forward slash center who is comfortable going to the basket. He's a 30-year-old man. Chet Holmgren's in his early 20s. Chet Holmgren is still filling out his frame. He's never going to be as big as Karl Towns, but he can get 10, 15 more pounds on that frame. But more than anything, like, it's the mental part of it for Chet Holmgren. Like, Towns looks at Wembanyama and says, I'm going right at you. Does not hesitate for a second. Chet Holmgren and looks at Wembanyama and looks like he saw a ghost. Yeah, Paulie.
5: I think you're right. A guy like Karl-Anthony Towns, he actually thinks he's as good or better than Wemby, whether he is or not, but he believes it that way. And Holmgren felt like he was done before the halftime. Felt like he was receding back and trying to stay out of the moment.
2: Well, Holmgren, I would compare it to a professional boxer that goes up against someone that kicked their butt in the amateur ranks a lot, where it's like you... And this matchup with Wembanyama has been dating back to international tournaments. Like, they have a history there. And while Chet's teams have been successful in some of these tournaments, Wembanyama has been the better player. So I think Chet's got it in his head that he's just not on that level. Yeah, Marvin.
4: And does Chet also think, man, this guy's better than me and he hates me?
2: I mean, it's true.
5: He does not like me.
2: He does. He's not a fan. Like, Wemby, one of the things I love the most about Wemby is he walks the walk and he also talks the talk. Like, a lot of guys, after playing certain players or playing at a certain level, they'll be humble about it. Jalen Brunson, after a great finish to game one, didn't say much after game two. When Wembanyama has a big game, he talks about it. When Wembanyama wants to win MVP. He's selling himself for it. He's out there trying to let the voters know that he belongs in that category. I think the stuff with Chet is as much mental as it is physical. I think he shrinks in that moment, and that is priority number one for Oklahoma City going into next year. Yeah, Paulie.
5: I got a couple fallout questions for you from game one. You don't think that Johnson, the coach of the Spurs, benches De'Aaron Fox, do you?
2: Benches?
5: I mean, not benches. That's the wrong word. Does not start and maybe start.
2: No, he'll start him, but I think there's a very short leash. This is interesting because I think for these coaches, it is a chess match now. I thought Mike Brown got the better of Mitch Johnson in game one. I think he surprised him with some of these matchups. I mean, going into the series, I think the conventional wisdom, and I talked to a lot of former coaches, other coaches about this. The conventional wisdom was you play Wembanyama with OG Anunoby. He is the 6'8", sturdy guy. Smaller players have had some level of success against Wembanyama. Cat doesn't have this great history as a defensive player. I think they were caught off guard by Cat getting the start on Wemby and then Mitchell Robinson getting some of the reps. They went big on Victor Wembanyama. And now it's going to be on Mitch Johnson to make that adjustment. It's play calling. It's design. It's everything. They also have to be more physical with Jalen Brunson. This was a big takeaway for me from the game. What were some of the reasons that the Spurs knocked off Oklahoma City? One of the biggest ones was how physical they were with Shai Gilgeous-Alexander. They were picking him up almost full court. Steph Castle was getting minutes on him. He was staying on him. You saw Carter Bryant get like 10 good minutes of hounding him. He would body slam him in some of these games. Like, they were physical with Shai. They were tough with Shai. We didn't see that same level of physicality or that same attention paid to Jalen Brunson in this game. They didn't shift as often as I thought they should. Their defense is towards him. They didn't bump him as much as they should. And the guards, they weren't fighting over screens to get through. Look, if you look, I saw some of the numbers for this. When Jalen Brunson was lined up with Devin Vassell and when he was lined up with Carter Bryant or Julian Champagne, like, he was getting off. He was getting his numbers. When he was lined up with Castle, when he was lined up with Harper, even when he was lined up with Fox, he wasn't as effective. He wasn't as efficient. That comes down to getting over screens. You have got to fight through these screens, not let Jalen Brunson matchup hunt as much as he wants to. That's what he does as well as any guard in this league. He hunts these matchups, and when he gets them, he takes advantage of them. You can't let him do that. Yeah, Paulie.
5: Right after the game, Jalen Brunson went up to the referee, Scott Foster, and was complaining. We heard yesterday from Chris Haynes, mm-hmm. He was complaining about something in the crowd or some people in the crowd. Any more fallout from the NBA or the Knicks about that?
2: You know, they're investigating is what I was told as of late last night. I have not been told yet exactly what was said. And I think that is the ball game here. Like, I think if you're sitting courtside, you're allowed to say certain things. You're allowed to call someone a flopper. You're allowed to heckle on a certain level. You're certainly not allowed to cross lines. You can't cross lines and use vulgarity. You can't bring up somebody's family. If you do that, you're out. Simple as that. So I don't know what happened there. It was interesting to see him going up to Scott Foster because in the moment, I thought he was going after Scott Foster. Like, everybody thinks they're going after Scott Foster. Is the most polarizing referee in the league.
5: For those that don't know, why?
2: It's mostly his... it's a couple reasons. He's very visible, and his feud with Chris Paul has taken him to a different level. That has made him the face of... Kind of in the same way that, like, Dick Pavetta was well-known as a referee for people that were fans of the NBA in the 90s, early 2000s. Scott Foster has taken on that. There's also the association with Tim Donaghy from back in the day. He was a close friend of Donaghy, and that kind of got the rock rolling down the mountain there and made people pay a lot more attention to Chris Paul. Yeah, Paul.
5: Look at you being careful with the Scott Foster.
2: Well, there's no...
5: Yeah, I know.
2: No evidence to suggest that Scott Foster was involved in anything, but he's very polarizing.
5: What do you expect differently tonight from both sides? Not so much lineups or strategy, but execution, I guess.
2: I mean, points in the paint. That's big. I would expect, as I said, the Spurs to do everything to limit the points in the paint that the Knicks got. 50 is a big number. And I would expect to see Victor Wembanyama spend more time in the paint. Like, you can't have him shooting 9 threes. It's not an efficient way to go about business. But I would expect them to be better. Look, down 2-0 is not an insurmountable deficit. We've seen the 2021 Bucks do it. We saw the 2016 Cavs do it. The Miami Heat in 06, they did it. But those teams had home court advantage. You know, when those teams were going back to their home floor, they lost the first two games on the road. The Spurs losing two games at home with three of the next, four games or five games at Madison Square Garden, you're not winning that series. You're not winning that series. Winning four out of the five with three of them coming at MSG, you are absolutely toast. So if you're the Spurs, the good news is you've faced adversity before. Great. You were down 3-2 to Oklahoma City. That's tough. It's tough to come back against Oklahoma.
5: So it's must-win-ish.
2: Must-win-ish, yes. Must-win-ish. I would call it must-win full stop because I don't see them winning four against five in the finals without home court advantage. But I expect them to play a lot better in this game tonight. All right, 877-3DP shows the phone number. Email address dp@danpatrick.com. Brendan Haywood, NBA TV analyst, former center, also a former teammate of Dirk Nowitzki, one of the last guys to revolutionize the game in that front court. He's going to join us this hour. Sam Amick, longtime writer down in San Antonio. We'll talk to Sam about the vibe within the Spurs. Also, Giannis Antetokounmpo. Clock's ticking. The Milwaukee Bucks have put a pre-draft clock on trading Giannis next 3 weeks. It'll be pretty big. And I wonder if how these finals have played out have influenced some of the teams that are out there eyeing Giannis Antetokounmpo for their future. All right, again, 877-3DP show is the phone number. We're live on Peacock, NBC Sports Network, Fox Sports Radio. Good to be back in with you guys. We'll be back. Dan Patrick Show.
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23: No offense and goal, goal, goal. You almost need that in a game because I know it's the Stanley Cup final. This is not finals. But you almost need someone to give you a heads up when it gets that tight.
24: Yeah. And look, there's nothing more enjoyable to watch, I would think, than competitive hockey down the stretch. Like I love watching hockey regularly in person. I think it's the best spectator sport of the four major sports because it's really enjoyable, regardless of whether or not you know what's going on. But watching a competitive game in the third period was a lot of fun to watch, even if you have no idea what's going on in these games. I could probably name half a dozen guys from both teams combined. I know Rod Brind'Amour is the coach of one of the teams.
23: You remember him because you played Sega Genesis in 1995 and he was in it.
24: I did. Those days, man. That's how I got most of my hockey knowledge. Like Mike Richter, back when he's the goalie with the Rangers.
23: Yeah, that was peak Sega Genesis, mid-90s with like Pavel Bure and guys like that.
24: Yeah. Make Gretzky's head bleed. You know, all the good stuff that comes with playing that. But it was fun to watch the Stanley Cup final tied up at one game apiece, Carolina and Las Vegas. All right, Brendan Haywood is an NBA TV analyst, former NBA center, NBA champion with the 2011 Dallas Mavericks, also the creator of Tallest Tales, where the NBA's best stories are told. You can find it on his personal Instagram page, at bwood_33, as well as at These Tallest Tales on YouTube. Brendan, we were talking a little bit earlier about Jalen Brunson getting upset at something that a courtside fan was saying. For you, were there rules on what fans could or couldn't say to you?
25: I mean, I think that most players would always like there to be rules, but especially back when I played, those rules weren't really enforced. I would hear fans saying crazy stuff about people's families, about people's personal looks. I've had them joking guys on my team about their body weight, man. So it was, I've seen guys making light of certain guys getting injured. So, unfortunately, sports and like comedy clubs are like the only two places where fans can get outright unruly and everybody says, you know what? That's okay. That's okay.
24: What's the worst thing you ever heard a fan say to you or a teammate?
25: In Chicago, I remember when Kyrie Irving got hurt and came out one of the games and one of the fans was cheering. He's like, yeah, don't go back in. And he was just cheering about the guy being injured. Like that set me off. I ain't even that type of guy. And even I leaned over and said something to him. Like, listen, my man, you're going too far. Mm. And then I had one of my friends, I had a fan that kept yelling about a certain teammate's domestic situation that had happened in early in his life that I thought was a little out of bounds too. I won't say the teammate's name, but I will just say that I thought that yelling that out consistently was a little bit out of line.
24: All right, game one of the finals, Spurs go down. Close game all the way to the end. Jalen Brunson takes over down the stretch. The biggest adjustment that you think San Antonio needs to make is what?
25: All right, the biggest adjustment they need to make a couple, Chris. They need to make a couple. First and foremost, at the end of games, I think they're better off playing through the mid pick and roll than playing through Wemby. Because down the stretch of that game, Brunson knew exactly where he wanted to go, and Wemby looked like a 22-year-old that was trying to figure it out in front of the world. And so Karl-Anthony Towns did an incredible job guarding Wemby, but Carl still doesn't guard well in space. So I think unless Wemby's really, really like on fire, the mid pick and roll with either Harper, Fox, or Castle, I think that would be their best move coming down the stretch of close ball games, because now you pull Karl-Anthony Towns off of Wemby's body, which allows Wemby to roll down the lane. That allows guys like Champagne to get activated on the weak side, and you put more stress on that New York Knicks defense.
24: Do you think that Wembanyama spent too much time beyond the three-point line in game one?
25: Absolutely. Absolutely. And I expect him to make the adjustment. We saw this before. Game one against the Minnesota Timberwolves in the second round of the playoffs, Wembanyama took 9 threes. I think he went 0 for 9. And the very next game, he got right back to the paint, and the rest was history. They won, they would dominate throughout the rest of the series. And so I expect Wemby to correct his mistakes. 2 for 9 from three, that's not where he wants to be. Obviously, at 7'4", he has the ability to shoot the three-point shot, but he's 7'4". He has to understand the other team wants you to take 9, 10, 11 threes. Unless you're hot, unless you're going to go 7 of 9, 6 for 9, at 7'4", you shouldn't take 9 threes, because your superpower is that you're 7'4". You got to make teams feel that you're 7'4", and that starts from 15 feet on in the paint.
24: You know, you played with Dirk Nowitzki in Dallas, won a championship with Dirk. How would you compare the uniqueness of Victor Wembanyama to the uniqueness of Dirk?
25: It's different because Wemby is unique on both ends of the court. So for Dirk was truly unique because a 7-footer that can shoot the ball as well as he did in that time frame was considered unique. It's not like it is now. It's not like every team had all these stretch fours. And then Dirk was unique in he developed a go-to move that the rest of the league would try to copy and emulate still to this day. That one-leg fadeaway jump shot at 7 feet tall was unguardable. It was almost similar, not similar, but how Kareem Abdul-Jabbar had the sky hook at his height, that's unguardable. And so when you develop that type of thing, that makes you truly unique. So in that aspect, Dirk was unique, similar to Wemby, 7 feet, unique skill set. But what makes Wemby that guy is, man, what he does defensively. And it's only year three. We've never seen nobody like he shuts down the lane. I have never seen so many guards run into the lane, see a player and say, nah, I'm going to go that way. And that's what he does.
24: A lot of coaches that I've talked to say to their teams in pregame meetings, when you go to the paint, don't expect to shoot. It's drive and kick. That's why you're going to the basket. You're not looking to get a shot off because he's going to be there. I mean, his ability to not just contest the first shot, but go after the second one as well. His recovery is incredible. Like he just goes to that second spot on the floor. I mean, what would you do? What would you tell your team if you were coaching a team going up against Victor Wembanyama, how to attack him?
25: Well, first and foremost, I agree with the other coaches. When you go into the lane, if you see him, you got to understand if you don't get into his body, you're driving to make the next pass. You know, you can't treat him like he's the average defender because he simply isn't. You know, that's why he's the defensive player of the year. So when you go into the lane, you're going in to draw his attention, but then you're making 1 to 2 passes to get the ball activated, but you just want to draw him to you. So that's what I would do. Is like, hey, listen, I'm not telling you to not look at the rim, but when you go in there, understand this is not the average shot blocker. This guy ain't from around here. They call him an alien for a reason.
24: We're talking to Brent Haywood, NBA TV analyst, former NBA center, NBA champion with the Dallas Mavericks back in 2011. Wemby can't do it by himself, Brendan. You know that. De'Aaron Fox did not play well in game one. How short a leash do you think that Mitch Johnson needs to have on Fox in game two?
25: I don't think Mitch Johnson needs to have a short leash on De'Aaron Fox. I think he just has to read the room. And that's one thing I think that Mitch made a mistake on. In the fourth quarter, I didn't think it was a De'Aaron Fox game. I think it should have been a Harper game. I thought Harper was playing the best of anybody on that team. And I think sometimes you got to, you can't be so stuck in your ways that you're scared to adjust. I know they want to end games with De'Aaron Fox, but if he's struggling and you got a guy as talented as Harper and he's playing well, sometimes you got to roll with the young dogs and let them see if they're ready to eat on the big stage.
24: Yeah, 11 minutes in the fourth quarter was too many for De'Aaron Fox, the way he was playing. And I'm not sure if it's injury-related, inconsistency, whatever it is. He's just not looking like the same guy we saw for most of the regular season, the all-star, the clutch player. He hasn't looked like that same guy. Look, I thought he was okay defensively against Brunson, and that's the big question, I think, for San Antonio on that end of the floor. Like, what do they have to do differently to prevent the kind of fourth-quarter explosion that Jalen Brunson had?
25: Well, when you look at Jalen Brunson, he didn't shoot the ball well from the field. So defensively, their game plan was solid. I thought early in the game, they tried to put Carter Bryant on him. And he like, I think it was like the second quarter, Jalen Brunson was kind of struggling. And then Carter Bryant was on him. And he reeled off like a quick three or four field goals. I think they need to stay away from that matchup. Young fella's not ready for that just yet. And then as far as the fourth quarter goes, I think they need to load up a little bit more. Like Brunson wants to ISO. They need to make that 15-foot mid-range area look real cluttered, similar to what they did to Shai Gilgeous-Alexander. You don't want the most clutch player in the NBA having one-on-one situations with the game on the line, because he proved he can beat you. In the game on the road where he wasn't shooting the ball well, the last 2 minutes of the game, he made all the plays that led the Knicks to the game one win.
24: If the Knicks win a championship, what does that do for Jalen Brunson's legacy?
25: If the Knicks win the championship, Jalen Brunson probably becomes the greatest New York Knick of all time. I don't even think that's hyperbole.
24: You'd put him over Ewing. You'd put him over Ewing.
25: With a championship?
24: Yeah, I know.
25: I'm just saying, if he has a championship, you look at all the All-Star appearances he's had, all the All-NBA appearances. We're talking about he's the most clutch player multiple years in a row, and then you give him a championship? He has to be the most, he has to be the best Knick of all time. And then when you win a championship for a team as storied as the New York Knicks, you know what that does as far as, you know, the legacy aspect of your career and where you fall into with the Hall of Fame.
24: What do you think that people missed about Brunson back in 2022? I mean, it's amazing to think that as recently as 4 years ago, the Dallas Mavericks could have had Jalen Brunson on a four-year, $55 million contract. Ooh, he was ready to sign that deal before the 21-22
25: season. Chris, what you doing, man?
24: I'm just saying.
25: Chris, you, me and you got close in Dallas, okay? You know I'm still good with the Dallas fan base. Are you trying to turn the Dallas fan base against me?
24: No, not at all. Not at all, Brendan. I think that I'm just wondering, and it's not just Dallas. And even New York, they paid him $100 million, which was viewed as an overpay at that point. What do you think people missed about him back in 2022 when he was a free agent?
25: I don't think it's what they missed. I think it's when you look at Jalen Brunson, he's so unassuming. You look at him, you're like, he's not the fastest. He's not the quickest. He doesn't look like overly muscular. He doesn't jump out of the gym. And so when people see him, he's just not, doesn't look like a great NBA athlete. But what they missed was the skill set, three-level score, the ability to not play up or down. Like, if you ever watch Jalen Brunson, you can't tell if he's got 30 or if he's got three. He's here with it. I'm right here all the time. That's key. And then the thing that I think people really missed, even though he's only maybe, 6'2", he has the ability to post up in the low block, in the mid post, like he's 6'8". And that is what they really missed. Because when the game slows down in the playoffs, most of your best players have to be able to score from the mid-range. I know we love the three. I know we love the three ball. But you're not winning in a fourth quarter of a close game by ISOing shooting step-back threes. Just traditionally in the NBA, you're winning because your best player is creating a problem for the mid-post where he either scores a bucket or creates a shot for somebody else because he gets double or triple teamed from that area.
24: All right, we're still doing the autopsy on Oklahoma City, but all the attention's being paid to whether or not Chet Holmgren should be there next year. If you're the Oklahoma City Thunder and you're Sam Presti, are you running it back with Chet Holmgren?
25: And listen, man, let me tell you one thing, man. Chris, I'm going to give all your listeners, I'm going to give you this one for free. Anybody telling you that Chet shouldn't be there don't know what the hell they're talking about. Let's not forget, Chet Holmgren is 24. He had a bad series. It's not like he forgot how to play basketball. I saw that he didn't take advantage of smaller players too. I saw that he looked scared of the moment too. But are we going to overreact and trade a 24-year-old that's a two-way player at 7 feet two, that's able to dribble, shoot, make athletic plays at the rim, was all-NBA, all-defensive performer. He was second in defensive player of the year. And we want to trade that guy and overreact to one series? Anybody telling the Oklahoma City fan base that that's what they need to do is absolutely out of their mind. If I'm Sam Presti, this is what Brendan Haywood would do. I walk in there, I sit shit down. I show him all of his minutes where guys like Sham Penny, Keldon Johnson, Devin Vassell were guarding him, and he didn't go to the block. I'm going to say, now I'm going to get on the phone with his trainer, Drew Hamlin. Drew, next year when this guy comes back, I need him to be able to post up in these type of situations. If Chet can take advantage of smaller players and still have the defensive acumen that he has, the Oklahoma City Thunder are going to be just fine. Saying that they should move off of Chet is one of the dumbest things I've ever heard in my life.
24: All right, we got a question from the room before we let you go. What do you got, guys?
23: We've been talking about this because Brendan Haywood is a clean 7 feet. We've seen him in person before. Chet Holmgren's 7 feet. You had a great career, 13 years in the NBA, lots of dough. Day to day, what is the negative about being 7 feet tall?
25: Well, why'd you have to say lots of dough, man? You ain't got to talk about my money situation, man.
23: That's a compliment.
25: Hey, you gonna have my family members texting me trying to get some bread, man.
23: Taxes. You know, you got hit by taxes.
25: Yeah, exactly. The challenges of being 7 feet tall? Is that the question?
23: Day to day, clothing, walking to restaurants, stuff like that.
25: I think day to day is just, first of all, you got the clothing aspect of it. Always got to watch out for doors, because you know if you don't duck down, you will hit your head. You hit your head one or two times, you'll realize you don't want to do that anymore. Fitting into cars. I have to get all of my cars custom. I have to get my cars custom, so I have to have my seat moved back on every last one of my cars, even if it's an SUV, because I can't fit in it from a leg room standpoint. Last but not least, I'll say the effect that my height has on children, because when children see me, they are just like in awe. They're looking up like, oh. Like the other day I went to my daughter's kindergarten.

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9: A quiet residential neighborhood erupts in chaos. Carmine Galante, the feared boss of the Bonanno crime family, lies dead, his cigar still clutched between his teeth.
10: Masked men walked into Joe and Mary's luncheonette in Brooklyn today and gunned down Carmine Galante, a man believed to be the most powerful mafia chieftain in the country.
9: The execution sent shockwaves through the criminal

0: set the stage for one of the most pivotal criminal cases in New York City history. 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These are real stories told by the people who have lived them.
1: My father should have been a dead man.
0: For decades, the mafia had New York City in a stranglehold, with law enforcement seemingly powerless to intervene. But the murder of Carmine Galante marked the beginning of the end. 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I'm Anasika Nicolazzi, and from Wolf Entertainment and iHeart Podcasts, this is Law & Order: Criminal Justice System.
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4: Along the right wing boards, back up top, it's Gostisbehere. Send it cross shot. Yeah. Game over! Seth Jarvis wins it in overtime!
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6: Hurricanes Radio Network on the call. Seth Jarvis scores the game-winning goal for the Hurricanes in Game 2 of the Stanley Cup Final. Jarvis is the sixth different Hurricane to score an overtime goal this postseason. Only the 1993 Montreal Canadiens with seven had more different players score an overtime goal during their playoff run. 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You got to love the hockey calls because there's genuine surprise in the announcer's voice when the play actually develops. You never know when a hockey goal is going to happen. Like Mike Breen's got like 2 or 3 seconds to prepare his bang for when a shot goes up. The hockey guy, it's just like in a flash. Yeah, Paulie.
7: We've talked about this a lot before with like Doc Emmerich and different people who do hockey. These shift changes are so drastically fast. I mean, NBA players, they sub in, they sub out. It's very regimented and organized. The shift changes to know from second to second who is on the ice and who is not by the play-by-play person, it's nuts.
6: I think it's the most difficult job in all of professional broadcasting. I know you guys probably talked about it at length with Dan sitting here, but I can't imagine how someone like Doc Emmerich or any of these hockey announcers, who most of them are sitting way up, like they're calling it off a monitor in some cities, sitting way up on the upper levels, are able to decipher who is getting the puck at different times when these line changes are happening. I guess practice makes perfect. You're around the game long enough, you get better at it. But I think that is the most difficult job in broadcasting. No doubt about that. Dylan, you got a poll question for us today.
8: I do, actually. Off of our play of the day, what's the best overtime in sports? NBA, NHL, NFL, MLB?
6: It's got to be NHL because it can end at any moment, like the anticipation for it. Basketball, you've got the full 5 minutes. Football's immediate, but, you know, it develops over the course of an overtime. Extra innings, I guess that's kind of comparable. But I like the speed of hockey and the way that it ends up that way. So, yeah, I would take hockey on that one.
8: Yeah, a walk-off, though, in extra innings. You have the walk-off component, which does – but also you can get into the wee hours of extra innings where I think fans run out of steam a little bit.
6: Yeah, I kind of like that, though. Like, I remember – I think I was a kid going to, like, a Pawtucket Red Sox game that went, like
7: – Minor league?
6: Minor league baseball. Like, right. You don't know the difference. And I'm learning this as a father that, like – like I want to take my kid to the Dodger game and I want to sit in the front row so I can show my kid baseball up front. He doesn't give a damn. He doesn't care. He doesn't know the difference between the Pawtucket Red Sox and the Boston Red Sox. I didn't. Kids don't either. But I think I was at a Paw Sox game. I like that, Paw Sox. And it was like 20-something innings. Like one of the longest games ever played 20-some-odd, 30-some-odd years ago. I don't know when it was. What else you got, Dylan?
8: I got one from Todd on Game 2 tonight. How does Game 2 of the NBA Finals play out? The Knicks win by a few. Knicks win comfortably. Spurs take it by a small margin. Or Spurs even the series in dominant fashion. That is word for word.
6: That's real Algonquin roundtable back there with you, Tom. That's a tough one. That's a tough poll question. I like the Spurs to win this one because I think there's going to be a real sense of desperation in San Antonio. Like, you can come back from 2-0 down. We've seen teams do it. But the idea of going on the road against this Knicks team and winning 4 of the next 5 with 3 of them at MSG, it just seems improbable at best, impossible at worst. I think the level of energy and desperation that they play with is going to carry them. I can even see them winning comfortably in this one. I can, not double digits, but 7-8 points. Yeah, Paulie.
7: I want to go back to October. Wemby was coming off last year with the blood clot and not a great second year. Did anyone in your business, any pundits, analysts, have the Spurs in the finals?
6: No, because there's a formula for success in the NBA. And that formula is get to the playoffs first, take your lumps, and then get to the finals and compete for a championship. Sometimes like in the case of Boston, you've got to get to the conference finals 5 or 6 times, and you've got to lose in the finals before you win a championship. Sometimes it's like Oklahoma City, where you get beat in the second round 1 year, win a championship the next year. But with very little exceptions, there is the path to take. You've got to take that path and lose in the conference playoffs. The Spurs, what they've done is nearly unprecedented to not only get to the finals, but to beat back some of the teams they did. A Minnesota team that was injured but had more experience. A Oklahoma City team that was the defending champs, injured but had a lot of experience. Down 3-2 to win a series like that, you don't see stuff like that happen. So no, nobody believed that the Spurs team was capable of that. So I think they're going to come out with some energy in this game. I think they're going to win game 2 because I think they know it's basically win or go home for the San Antonio Spurs. All right, a lot to get to in the second hour. Sam Amick, he's going to join us in the third hour of the show down in San Antonio. NBA Finals game 2 taking place tonight. We'll talk about that and much more when we come back. Dan Patrick Show.
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17: 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Aaliyah Boston added 19 points, 7 rebounds, and 3 blocks. Caitlin Clark had 17 points, 8 assists, and 7 rebounds. Meantime, rookie Olivia Miles put up 28 to lead the Minnesota Lynx over the Golden State Valkyries 87-84. 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
0: This is Chris Mannix.
2: Hour two of the program, Dan Patrick Show. Chris Mannix sitting in for DP here on a Friday. Good to be back with the boys. 1 hour in the books, two to go. Still haven't said more than five words to Fritzy, but we're off to a good start here.
3: We'll get there. We'll get there. Program.
2: Fritzy rolls in to see me this morning, gives me kind of a half hug. Been 7 years since I've been in a room with Todd Fritz. Gives me kind of a half hug, turns around and walks away.
3: It wasn't meant to be insensitive. I figured you're prepping for the show. You got things to do. And then I'm going to see you throughout the course of the day to hopefully catch up. But I didn't think right before the show was the best time.
2: That was 90 minutes before the show started.
3: Well, you got to read in. You got stuff to, you know, prepare for the show. You don't need to chat with me when you need to get ready for the show.
2: Yeah, Paulie comes in, asks how the house in Vermont is doing, asked about my kid.
4: Baby
2: looks for
4: pictures.
2: Baby pictures, looking for it. Fritzy, the follow-up to Fritzy's hello was, how's it going when I came out later? Or everything. Good, I think was that.
3: Next thing I know, you're living in LA, you're married, you got a 6-month-old.
2: Things change. You guys haven't seen me in 7 years. You've cycled through different NBA people over the years. It's okay. I'm not, I don't tune in when I see somebody else's face there all, you know, mad and not. I swear to God, I don't do it. Yeah, Marvin.
5: Not me, because we've seen each other at different boxing events when I freelanced for the mothership. Hey, Mannix, what's going on? See each other. You know, say hi for a little bit, but more than Fritzy, though.
2: More than Fritzy, yeah. We get a good 5-10 seconds when we're crossing paths, these boxing events. Fritzy gives me like 3.5 seconds. And he's.
3: I got to work on my social skills.
2: He's out the door. Yeah, Dylan.
6: For starters, Todd, now you want to ask Chris how he's doing?
3: Well, I know that he's got a 6-month-old today, as a matter of fact. 6-month-old, married to a former pro boxer, and he's living primarily in Los Angeles. So, you know, he went to Boston College, and he's very knowledgeable.
2: He's just, he's just giving my CV there.
3: Wikipedia?
6: What's the birthday, Todd?
2: Wikipedia
6: What's the birthday?
3: That I don't know.
6: Actually, I think the last time Chris was here, I think I was pressure washing the building.
2: Yeah, it's been a long time since I've seen you, Dan.
6: A lot has changed.
2: Yeah, Paulie.
7: Todd, what is Chris's new son's name?
3: I did not catch it. Did you say your son's name?
2: I did.
5: Miles.
3: There we go.
2: See?
3: You know? I was going to say Eminem. That's what that makes sense now. That's I was going to say some kind of Eminem joke. Okay. Miles Mannix.
2: All right. A lot to get into here in the second hour. Sam Amick, the great writer over at The Athletic. He'll join us in the third hour of the show. The NHL Stanley Cup final tied up at 1. Carolina knocks off Las Vegas in overtime. Tremendous game last night. Hurricanes couldn't get anything done. Through 2.5 periods, they wind up going on a 3-goal flurry in the third, win the game in overtime. Terrific game. Paulie was texting me up a storm last night, telling me to get my eyes over to ABC to watch that Stanley Cup final. I'm glad you did, because I don't think I would have, you know, perusing TV over the early part of the evening, I don't think I would have turned it back to that game. The Hurricanes couldn't get anything going, but that final 10 minutes is exactly why people love watching Stanley Cup hockey. That was why.
7: And it felt like it was over. You're watching. I think I said before, the announcers like, Carolina could get nothing going offensively. 3 goals in 7 minutes.
2: Impressive. Really impressive. And then some controversy there at the end. And I learned something new watching the end of that game. You had the situation where the puck was underneath the Carolina goalie. The Golden Knights were kind of poking at it. They eventually got it over the line. But that goal was overturned, Paulie, because what was the reason given?
7: So I don't know the exact rules, but the rules analyst said once the goaltender is atop the puck and kind of has engulfed it. Or,
2: atop and engulfed.
7: He said those words. Okay. I'm quoting. It's kind of dead. And the refs are blowing the whistle. And you can't hear anything because it's a madhouse down there. And the defenders, the players for the Golden Knights are chopping at the puck, trying to get in there. They worked it out and got in the goal. They counted it for a second. Then they disallowed it. And it's one of those things, I think it was P.K. Subban said, if he had the puck, he'd still have the puck. Why not let it play out?
2: Did not have the puck in that moment. Yeah. They overturned that goal, might have cost the Golden Knights the game. Now it's 1-1, headed back to Las Vegas. Game 2 of the NBA Finals is tonight in San Antonio. Big, big moment for the San Antonio Spurs, trying not to go down 0-2 in that series. Big moment as well for Jalen Brunson, who could take the Knicks to one step closer to winning the first championship in 53 years. Long drought for the New York Knicks. It's got me thinking about the legacy of Jalen Brunson, both in terms of the Knicks and his legacy league-wide. With the Knicks, the question becomes, if Jalen Brunson leads a team to a championship, does he become the greatest Knick of all time? Now, statistically, he is not going to be the greatest Knick of all time. Patrick Ewing owns a lot of those records. Maybe if Jalen Brunson plays 5, 6, 7, 8 seasons in New York, plays at this level, we might see him put up those kind of numbers. His scoring numbers have certainly spiked in the 4 years he's played in New York. But he's never going to, I would think, put up the numbers of a Ewing. Will he win multiple championships like Clyde Frazier, some of the other guys on that team, Dave DeBuscher? I don't know. We'll see what happens. But there's a, I've heard a lot of people say that Jalen Brunson, if he wins a championship, becomes the greatest Knick of all time. Now, the argument I would make is with Patrick Ewing, because Patrick Ewing was a Knick basically for life. We don't remember the Sonics and the Magic stuff. We don't think about that stuff. He is Mr. Knick. He made the Knicks a relevant team throughout the 80s and the early 1990s. And no, he didn't win a championship. He came up short in the finals against Hakeem Olajuwon. But he ran up against the Bulls a lot in the playoffs. He ran up against Reggie Miller and the Indiana Pacers in the playoffs. Do we discredit the accomplishments of Patrick Ewing because he doesn't have that championship on his resume? And I guess that's the question. Does a championship automatically catapult Jalen Brunson above everybody else that's on that list? Because without the championship, where are we putting Jalen Brunson? Are we putting him well behind Ewing, I would think? Is he behind Frazier? Is he behind DeBuscher? Is he on that level? I don't know. I think that the championship is what's going to springboard Jalen Brunson to that next level. Yeah, Paulie.
7: I think if he wins the title and wins the MVP, he's clearly the MVP. He enters a category almost like Joe Namath. Very good player, but he had that season where he won a title with the Jets. You're emeritus forever in that city. Jalen Brunson may not go down as one of the great guards of all time. He was a slow burn. He didn't make an all-star team until age 27. Now he's perennial. But he may end up being bigger locally than nationally. And if you win a title in New York, Walt Frazier is still calling games for the Knicks 30 years, 40 years after he did it, 50 years after he did it. And it puts you on that pedestal of they can't take it away from you. You know, if he gets injured, if he doesn't finish up that well in his career, this one title can never be taken away locally.
2: Yeah, Dylan.
6: I think there's players that are beloved even by teams, even when they don't win, and maybe particularly during particularly long dry spells. Like, I know, like, as a Mets and Rangers fan, just to use New York as an example, like, David Wright for the Mets and Henrik Lundqvist for the Rangers are, like, they can do no wrong, and there's a whole generation that, like, that's their guy, even though neither of them won.
2: Yeah, it's a debatable point. I would still lean towards Ewing because of the accomplishments, but winning a championship in New York City is different from winning a championship anywhere else. Yeah, Marvin.
5: If Brunson hadn't won a title or hadn't gotten close or, you know, made it to the finals, he would have been in that Bernard King.
2: Yeah.
5: Because for a stretch, Bernard King was one of the 5 or 6 best players in the NBA.
2: We forget how good these guys were.
5: Yeah.
2: These non-champion Knicks, how excellent they were. Yeah, Paulie.
7: But, you know, Brunson's not like Kawhi going to Toronto as a mercenary for a year and getting one title. Kawhi is, you know, emeritus in that country for what he did, but he was there too short of a time. Brunson, he's going to get a second contract. You know this better than us. He took less money for that first contract,
2: which is part of the Knicks lore of Jalen Brunson. Him taking less money freed them up to make some of the moves that they made, gave them some of the cap flexibility to make the moves that have put this team together. Yeah, Mark.
5: So say if Brunson only plays 2 more seasons as a Knick and they win the title this year, Jalen Brunson is going to be Reggie Jackson.
2: Yeah.
5: You weren't there for long, but what you did, we will never forget.
7: Right.
2: Incredible accomplishment. Yeah, Dylan.
6: If they go on to win, do you think we'll see a trend of more players maybe opting for less money to kind of bolster the roster?
2: No, we will not. That was a semi-rhetorical question.
6: It seems like it's crazy, though, because it's been proven in others in football and stuff, too. Like, that works.
2: Of course it works. If you give your team more flexibility, and we're seeing this to some degree. Let's use LeBron as a recent example. Most of the reporting that's out there says that LeBron is willing to take a little bit less, or maybe a lot less, to go back to Los Angeles. But he wants to hear what the team is going to do with that money. He doesn't want to take less just to save Mark Walter on luxury tax penalties. He'll take less because it means they can go out and get a 3-and-D guy to play alongside him, get a springy center, do some of the things that'll help that team win a championship. But more often than not, guys aren't taking less money to even Brunson. Some of the comments Brunson made the last few months, when the next deal comes around, he ain't taking less. He ain't taking less. I think his next deal is like $400 million maybe is the high end of that deal. It's an enormous figure, which if we're being honest, they might regret that, the back end of that deal. But if he wins a championship, you got to do it. Yeah, Paulie.
7: You know, this also works if the Knicks end up winning the series. It works out this way for the other guys on the roster as well. The trickle-down effect of winning a title in New York. Like, Josh Hart will never pay for a meal again. And if he wants to work for the Knicks, for MSG Network, he can do so for life. He's not going to be remembered in NBA history as like a great player, even though he's a really tough player. But like, if you go back to the team I watched, the Chicago Bulls, if you played for that Bulls team, any of those six Bulls teams, Ron Harper, Will Perdue, Stacey King, B.J. Armstrong, they always have jobs in that city.
2: It's not, yeah, it's certainly not unique to New York. It might not even be unique to big markets, but when you accomplish something on that level, you can do no wrong. Brian Scalabrine is the broadcaster in Boston. He was part of the 08 championship. Scal can be a broadcaster with the Celtics and is a fixture in Boston for as long as he wants to be. I see Sasha Vujacic walking around Los Angeles at Laker games, still beloved by that organization. When you accomplish something like that, in New York, I guess I would say it's amplified because of the drought. Like, if Jalen Brunson ends this 50-plus year drought, it might be bigger than Frazier, you know, or at least how he's received might be bigger than Frazier, because there's a new generation of young fans that are watching him play. Yeah, Paulie.
7: Hey, you're a Boston guy. You look at Julian Edelman, the wide receiver, how many good games and how well he did in the postseason. He can do whatever he wants in that town. Now, he's probably not going to the Hall of Fame, but in Boston, he always has a job in that city.
2: Yeah, Marvin.
5: And the thing that differentiates the Knicks from the other teams in New York is they don't share a fan base.
2: No.
5: So it's not like all the Mets fans are mad that the Yankees
2: won. How dare you? The Nets are... Oh.
5: No, I said the Mets.
2: I said the Nets. Nets are on fire right now.
5: Oh, are they? Oh, okay. They were the team
2: in Brooklyn. They were in New Jersey. I don't know.
5: They were more relevant at the Izod Center in East Rutherford than in Brooklyn. That's a fact.
2: That's a fact. I'll give you that. Yeah, Paulie.
7: How would you say that the Nets right now are the most dysfunctional organization?
2: No. Sacramento. Sacramento.
7: Quick answer.
2: Sacramento is the most irrelevant team in the NBA. Like, Sacramento, there's no hope. Like, right now, there is no hope for the Sacramento Kings. That could change next couple of years. But at least if you're the Nets, like, hey, we drafted 5 first-rounders last year. Maybe one of them can play. We've got another high draft pick this year. Maybe he can play. The Sacramento Kings have a team. I would argue that 13 of the probably 15 guys on that team aren't going to be there in the next couple of years. They're bringing back Doug Christie to effectively be like a meat shield for them during a losing season.
7: Meat shield.
2: Yeah. I mean, really.
7: Sacramento is worse than the Wizards and the Nets?
2: The Wizards have hope. The Wizards have Anthony Davis, Trae Young, the number 2 overall draft pick. They've got hope in Washington. Or number 1 overall draft pick, sorry. There's hope in Washington. There's no hope right now in Sacramento. Like, I'm sorry, there's nothing. None of the guys, the stars there. Like, does Zach LaVine want to be there? Does DeMar DeRozan really want to be there? They've got a couple of good young pieces. But like Doug Christie, if we're being honest, Doug Christie's basically there just so they don't have to hire another coach that will lose this year. Like, this year is about losing for Sacramento, which is ironic because the NBA, with this new draft lottery reform, has punished teams that are bad. So the Sacramento Kings, theoretically, could finish, probably will finish, with a bottom 3 record in the NBA, desperately in need of a star player infusion, and they'll get relegated. They'll get tossed right back to the back of the first round after that. So Sacramento to me, a level below the New York Knicks. It made me think, though, talking about Brunson, to bring it back there for a moment. Elevated to maybe the number 1 spot in New York lore if they win a championship. What does it do, though, for Brunson when it comes to his ranking among small guards in NBA history? For the purposes of this conversation, I'm going to say 6'2" and smaller. Because you go 6'3", Steph is the number 1 guy on that list. You look at guards in NBA history that are 6'2" and smaller, that have had the kind of impact that Jalen Brunson has had. It's a very short list. You want to go back to the 50s and 60s, Bob Cousy, gold standard for that, won multiple championships with Boston. A little bit further down, Isaiah Thomas, 2 championships as the number 1 guy with the Detroit Pistons. Allen Iverson, the most electric player out of that group, but never won a championship. Had 1 shot at it, didn't win a championship with the Philadelphia 76ers. Chris Paul, another player, 6 foot, long career, 20-year NBA career, decorated, one of the best point guards of all time. Nobody would dispute that. If you're making the proverbial Mount Rushmore of these young of small guards, 6 foot two and under, I just named you four. If Jalen Brunson wins a championship, does he knock one of those four off? Is there another of that belongs on that Mount Rushmore? Yeah, Paulie.
7: I think I would put John Stockton up there in the fourth spot. A long career, a lot of assists, not spectacular, but for what he did and how relevant he kept them, I think he's in the mix.
2: All-time assist leader by a country mile. Like, he's one of the greats. I agree with you. Never won a championship. Also wasn't the number one guy on his team during his years in Utah. Yeah, Paulie.
7: Here's one that I think should have been on there and won't. Is Kyrie Irving 6'2 or under?
2: Yeah, I think so. Yeah.
7: Would he make your eligibility list?
2: I think Kyrie Irving, beyond Iverson, is the greatest scorer for a player that is that size or lower. Iverson is in a class of his own. Kyrie, though, with the ball in his hands, Kyrie Irving, I wouldn't want anybody else as a scorer other than him. Won a championship, of course, with Cleveland. I don't know. Does a championship elevate Brunson over Irving when Irving's got a championship as well? But Irving wasn't the number one guy on that team. He did make the biggest shot. He made that shot in game 7. You can never take that away from him. But that was LeBron's team. This is Jalen Brunson's team. Everybody else is the B option. Karl Towns, great player, B option. Josh Hart, same thing. Mikal Bridges, this is Jalen Brunson's team. They need him in ways that I don't think that the Cavs and other teams needed their players. Yeah, Paulie.
7: All right, before we break, I know we got a break, but you and Windhorst have been calling Karl Anthony Towns Karl Towns the past few months. Is the Anthony gone? Can we move on from the Anthony?
2: Well, I think at the start of the show, I went Karl Anthony, but after that, for brevity's sake, I kind of break it down.
7: You and Windhorst have dropped the Anthony.
2: I've gone cat a while, so I throw the A in there. It's at least that. All right, 877-3DP-SHOW is the phone number. Email address, dp@danpatrick.com. We're live on Peacock, Fox Sports Radio, all your affiliates. When we come back, we got poll results. We got phone calls. Sam Amick is going to join us in the third hour of the program. We're also going to talk a little bit about the Indiana Fever. Not just about Caitlin Clark. We talk about the Fever as well. 18 minutes past the hour, this is the Dan Patrick Show.
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15: 6'2 Mount Rushmore. Did we settle on a poll question, Dylan?
16: We did, but Twitter's being difficult, so there's no results yet. But I have some comments on the poll. Our best overtime in sports question, we listed the four major sports, NBA, NHL, MLB, NFL. A lot of the comments saying college football, that's a very strong case for that. And playoffs in golf, playoff at the Masters.
15: What do you think the worst overtime is? Yeah, Paulie.
17: I think it's the NFL because it changes from year to year. Yeah. A casual fan does not know the overtime rules. When overtime will happen, they're like, who gets it first? Does the other team get it? What yard line? I think it changes so much.
15: Yeah. The way it changes, Bob. Yeah, because you can't track how it's... you don't know how it's all going to go every year after year. Hockey, for sure, for me, would be number one. Yeah, Dylan.
16: Yeah, and I think the NFL's problem, too, is it's like by comparison to college football, yeah. It's such a worse format that it's like everyone just change... If anything, just change it to the college format. I know you can't really do that, but like they can improve it because it kind of ends up unfair or people feel like they got cheated a little bit.
15: Now, do you like it when baseball goes, like I like it when they go like, if they go 30 innings, I love it. Like sign me up for that. I would love to be at a game that goes like 18, 19, 20 innings. They've kind of gotten away from that with these rules. Like do we like that in the room here? Do we think that's, or do we like the put a guy on second base and speed this game up?
16: I hate that. Yeah. And I think like those long, you know, 15, 16, 17 inning games are so infrequent that it's cool when it happens.
15: Oh,
16: you know,
15: it's great
16: like
15: when
16: this game ended at 4 in the morning.
15: I'm more of like just baseball generally, like give me a 1-0 game over a 7-6 game every time. Like
16: yeah.
15: I want a great pitcher's duel because it moves, right? Like baseball is already a quicker paced game because of the pitch clock, but give me like a 2-hour 1-0 game that ends in the ninth inning that has suspense, that has drama. I don't need to see home runs.
17: It works around your schedule.
15: Well, I mean, I just think it's just a little bit more compelling. It's a little bit more interesting to see that. Yeah, Marvin.
18: What about a pitcher's duel, but it's a lot of strikeouts as opposed to a bunch of ground outs and pop outs?
15: Yeah, I like that too.
18: No matter what, just a pitcher's duel.
15: Pitcher's duel, no matter what. Yeah. Oh, yeah. Either way, I want to see a good pitcher's duel. Yeah, Paulie.
17: College football's overtime. College football is my favorite sport, but the overtime is still, it has that hokey feel to it. You get the ball at the three, and now it's even a little change where you get a couple shots at the end zone for a touchdown. Then it becomes these two-point conversion series after that. It's fair, but hokey.
15: Yeah. I like the college football one. I like slap them out at the 30-yard line, put them there, let them keep going back and forth. Some of these overtimes, I love when these games end like 9 overtime games. Like, all right, well, it didn't really go 9 overtimes yet. Just 9 possessions either way. But I think college football's got it. They've figured out their overtime rules. It's pretty interesting. The NFL, a little bit less interesting. Hockey, though, sudden death, immediate. The way that game ended with Carolina Las Vegas last night, that's the best way to go. Yeah, Fritzy.
14: What about soccer where they add these random extra minutes?
15: See, now you're going outside my field, all right? Now you're way outside my field.
14: I find that maybe because I'm not a big soccer guy, but the fact that they don't have a specific amount of time and you don't know when exactly it's going to end is very bizarre and uncomfortable.
15: I find that bizarre as well. Yeah, Paulie.
17: Now, that is not overtime. That is called stoppage time. So the game, the match, is 90 minutes.
15: I see, this is like a rabbit hole I don't really want to go down. Like, I get what Fritzy is saying, and it drives me crazy, too. Why can't they just stop the clock and end the game when it's supposed to be ended? But, again, that just goes to a very dark place.
14: We're adding 3 minutes, we're adding 9 minutes, we're adding 12 minutes. 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Just like football has, you can have a two-minute drill. You can't have that in soccer because it just suddenly ends without any kind of fair warning that it's about to end.
15: All right, save it for Monday, Fritzy. 877-3DP-SHOW is the phone number. Email address, dp@danpatrick.com. Let's take a few phone calls. Chris in Syracuse, you kick us off. Hey, Chris.
19: Hey, thank you, Chris. Hey, Chris, in the open, you mentioned the Knicks had 50 points in the paint. A lot of those points seemed like they were when Wemby was on the bench. The Knicks played totally different when Wemby was out till Brunson started to heat up. And also, OKC having ex-Knicks Isaiah Hartenstein with Chet Holmgren. I love that setup for both of them. I mean, they're much better, but it kind of reminds me of the old Knicks when they had the Twin Towers, Marvin Webster and Bill Cartwright. One was more about defense and the other one offense.
15: Yeah, thanks for the phone call, Chris. They did have a lot of points when Luke Kornet was in the game, but Wembanyama played like, I want to say 38-ish minutes. He was out there in the paint. I thought the Knicks did a pretty good job of dragging him away from the rim, defending Karl Anthony Towns. You've got to defend the three. And Wemby is really good at weak side defense. He can get back. He can defend the three for a while, then get back in the paint, contest shots. But I think Kat presents, obviously, a much different type of opponent than Isaiah Hartenstein is. Hartenstein is a paint-oriented player. When Wembanyama's defending him, he can hang out in the paint. When you're defending Kat, you got to hang out on the perimeter or else he's going to burn you during these games. Sam in St. Louis, you got a thought on the 6'2" and under list?
20: Yes, excuse me. Yes, sir. Good morning. I would put Nate Archibald tiny. I mean, he led the league in scoring and assists the same year. He won a championship. He would definitely be on my 6'2 and under list.
15: Yeah, that's a good one, Sam. Thanks for the phone call. There's a lot of guys I'm sure we're missing, especially when you get, you know, past or before 1990. There's a lot of guys I'm sure that belong on that list. Tiny Archibald absolutely belongs on that list. It's interesting to, like, how do we measure championships? How much credit do we give Brunson if he leads the New York Knicks to a championship over Victor Wembanyama and the San Antonio Spurs? We talked about elevating him over, you know, Patrick Ewing, perhaps, as the best Knick of all time. Do we bump one of these greats off the all-time 6'2" and under list? I don't really know the answer to that question. Subjective question there. Aaron in Fort Wayne, you're up next. Hey, Aaron.
21: Hey, well, thanks for taking my call, Chris, but are we forgetting Isaiah Thomas? I mean, 2 championships. I mean, pretty great, great guy from the Indiana University there. But what I want to say is what the Spurs have to do. I mean, they got to come out like Mike Tyson and just punch him in the mouth. And that's going to be a lot harder to do than it seems just because, I mean, I watched Ananobi in college and that guy can crack a walnut between his thighs. And, you know, Josh Hart plays like a power forward out there. The way he's grabbing those rebounds everywhere, it's going to be tough for the Spurs, but every single guy has to be engaged. And I do have like a comp for Paulie with Russell Wilson. I was watching the Knicks game the other day, and I thought, like, Russell Wilson and Brunson, they have, like, similar type of, like, games, you know? It's like you're watching these guys, and you're thinking, how is he doing this? Like, how is he getting the ball in the basket like this? And, you know, without Russell Wilson, you know, flanking to the sideline, that defense wouldn't have been so good.
15: Yeah, we have Isaiah Thomas on our initial list. So he's there for sure. 2 championships in Detroit. Paulie, what do you think of that comp with Russell Wilson and Jalen Brunson.
17: I think we hit that a little bit on Wednesday with DP. Like, Russell Wilson came into the NFL as not a hot prospect, a really good college player, but it's almost like he didn't fit the mold of 6'5", 230, gunslinger. So he went to the Seahawks in the third round. He found his way. And even now, people are like, well, he's not that great, but the stats don't bear that out. Brunson, he was awesome in college, but it didn't translate to the pro draft. You covered the draft, and he was not, you know, no one wanted him. No one desired him. Even when the Knicks got him, like, we're settling for him, and it's almost like he doesn't fit the part because he can't sky over the rim and things like that.
15: I think what we underestimated, and by we, I mean everybody in the NBA, because everybody passed on Jalen Brunson. The Dallas Mavericks could have had Jalen Brunson on a four-year, $55 million deal early in 2021. They could have gone over $100 million to sign him in the summer of 2022. What people missed about Brunson was the footwork. And when I look at Brunson, I liken that footwork to some of the great boxers that I've covered historically. Like, he has the footwork of a Floyd Mayweather Jr. He has the footwork of a Muhammad Ali. Like, he's that special when it comes to his feet. Like, he doesn't shoot over anybody in terms of elevation. He's not overpowering you in the paint, even though he is a strong guy. His ability to change directions, to move, to create angles, that's what makes Jalen Brunson special. And we didn't appreciate that before the draft when he went in the second round, and the Dallas Mavericks and everybody else that had a shot at Jalen Brunson. It wasn't just the Knicks that had a crack at Jalen Brunson. Anybody could have taken a flyer on him, gone and overpaid to go and get him. They didn't appreciate the footwork and how that would make him a great offensive player. Yeah, Paulie.
17: Even what you're saying there, it proves your point. Like, coming out of college, like, no one gets on social media and says, look at the footwork on that guy from Villanova. I can't wait to watch his footwork on the next level. No, we want to watch Zion Williamson at Duke and say, that's the guy we got to have.
15: You look at the handles of a player. That's what made Kyrie Irving special. Kyrie Irving is the best ball handler I've ever seen. Like, he is great with the basketball. Allen Iverson, speed, electricity, did a lot of things special. Jalen Brunson, coming out of college, did not do a lot of things special. What he does special is he's got great feet. And watch some of these games. Watch game two tonight. Watch how he gets to the basket. Watch how he changes direction. Watch how he gets his shot up. How does this guy, who is 6'2", get his shot over guys that are 6'6", 6'7", sometimes shooting over bigger guys? His ability to do that comes down to footwork, and he's excellent, excellent at that. And that's what makes him special. Yeah, Dylan.
16: Yeah, I think the kind of like initial critiques of small guards is similar to quarterbacks in the NFL, where there's sort of like these unwritten rules that you can be below a certain height, but then there's like the Drew Breeses and the Russell Wilsons, to use the Brunson thing, that come along and kind of disprove that. I mean, even Steph, I think, like, at first people were like, oh, he's a little small.
15: Point guards were drafted over Steph Curry, both drafted by your Minnesota Timberwolves. Johnny Flynn and my guy, Ricardo Ricky Rubio. Yeah, Paulie.
17: We like to go back and look at draft profiles on the show because they don't match a lot what happened afterwards. Mm. And the draft profile on Steph Curry is high-end spot-up shooter, like the highest end of your spot-up shooter. And you can't find a lot of people who picked him to be great.
15: No, and not to go down another rabbit hole, but this is kind of one of the problems I have with at least the NBA draft process. I can't speak to the NFL and other sports. But in the NBA draft process, sometimes we don't believe what our eyes are telling us. And our eyes told us that Jalen Brunson was a brilliant player. On the biggest stages, Jalen Brunson was outstanding. And yet he goes all the way to the second round because what? Teams didn't believe he was athletic enough to be a great player. Teams didn't believe he was dynamic enough. Like, we don't believe what our eyes are telling us sometimes. That happens a lot in the NBA. I think the NCAA tournament is a great proving ground for a lot of these players. Like, if you have a great NCAA tournament, I don't just dismiss that as a guy having a good 6 or 7 games. You are playing at the highest level of college basketball and you're succeeding. That should be top of a scouting report if I'm preparing to draft a guy in the NBA. Yeah, Paulie.
17: I've got the draft profile of Jalen Brunson coming to college from a high-end analyst, a person you know. I'm not going to give names. And they project him as a high-end point guard backup, combo guard backup. They said he's a little old to come in the league, and we may have seen everything he can do.
15: I hate that one, too. All of what, 21?
17: 22 when he started his rookie year. They said he was a heavy-footed lumpy point guard. Lumpy was a word used.
15: It's tough, tough word.
17: And it just, it's very negative. It says great college career, very stable player. You can count on him. A great role player for a good team someday. But it doesn't, there's nothing in here that says he could be a great NBA combo guard.
15: Yeah, Marvin.
18: I have the same issue as you. They always pick the best athletes, but they never pick the best basketball players sometimes. When it's like, man, these guys are hiding in plain sight. The only time to me it's really like worked out is when like Russell Westbrook got picked fourth overall. Like, man, he averaged 10 points at UCLA. But look at him jump out of the gym, or Zach LaVine. Guys like that are phenomenal athletes, but didn't really produce in college.
15: Yeah, even with Westbrook, like it was a risk when they took him in Oklahoma City. But he did have the athleticism. He did have the size. And Oklahoma City, to their credit, believed he could be a point guard. He was splitting the point guard duties with Darren Collison back in the day at UCLA. He wasn't viewed as a long-term fit at point guard, but he was 6'5" and one of the best athletes we'll ever see. I just think too many times, even now, even after the success of Jalen Brunson, NBA front offices are going to get bogged down by things that have nothing to do with basketball, like heightened athleticism, super athleticism, speed, things like that. Like, give me the guy that's proven at the highest level possible that he can play basketball. And that's Jalen Brunson. Guys like Jalen Brunson should never be passed on, at least to the extent he was passed on again. Yeah, Dylan.
16: I mean, you see it with the NFL Combine, too. It's like, this is all arbitrary. Like, that's great. You ran a fast 40. It's like, how often does that directly translate to what you end up doing on the field? Almost never. I mean, like, it just doesn't really matter. It's just kind of more of a spectacle of like, oh, look at that.
15: I mean, there's just so many draft misses over the years. And you can't bat 1,000. Even the great GMs don't bat 1,000. Sam Presti's had some misses over the years. All the other greats have missed. But missing on Jalen Brunson, who was a phenomenal college player.
18: It's National Player of the Year.
15: Those Villanova days, the National College Basketball Player of the Year. And you're going to let him get to the second round? He was the runner, was he? I think he was 2 years before he left Dallas. He was top five and sixth man voting. And you're going to let him skip down? You don't want to offer 4 years, $55 million? It wasn't that long ago. Poor Dallas. Could have had Luka and Jalen Brunson. Tough beat for the Mavs. Yeah, Paulie.
17: It's apples and oranges. But remember Draymond Green at Michigan State?
15: Yeah.
17: I think he was two-time Big Ten Player of the Year.
15: Yeah.
17: And he couldn't get drafted in the first 25 picks.
15: It doesn't always work out. Like Frank Kaminsky comes to mind as someone that was a great college player but didn't pan out in the NBA. Sorry, but I know.
17: Too soon.
15: Shout out Frank Kaminsky, but didn't

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8: And rallied. We got two of them. 50% of the guys have not boot and rallied. Yeah, Marvin.
9: So this morning, Paulie sends me an email. Hey, can you get the Clark boot and rally comment? And I looked up on social media, X, IG. I Googled it. Caitlin Clark boot and rally. I was looking for her to say the term boot and rally. And then Paulie sends me the actual clip. I was like, oh, like throw up and then get back out there. I was like, man, I did not live a life.
8: You didn't live that lifestyle. I mean, I have lost track of the number of times I boot and rally. Haven't done it in several years. Hopefully more than several years. But yeah, it was once a fixture of my college life. Yeah, Paulie.
10: It's almost like she wanted to tell it, the story. She wasn't like hiding it.
8: I love
10: it.
8: The transparency. Yeah. I love it. She wanted to say that story. Yeah, Fritzy.
11: I thought it was about Fever fans that they wear these special boots to kind of get the team to rally from behind like a rally cap or a rally monkey like the Angels had.
10: Boot and rally night at the next Fever game.
8: That might encourage some pretty hard drinking there. Like, an award for who doesn't boot and rally? Like, if you do boot, I don't know. That's a good way to sell beer. If you're in the venue, drink as much as you can before you boot, and then you have to rally. Booting and rally is not a great thing either. Not a fun thing. Yeah, Fritzy.
11: But if you play for a team called Fever, you might vomit eventually. You would think that you'd start getting sick once in a while.
10: The fighting indigestion.
8: Yeah, that's at least twice I've regretted calling on Fritzy back there. That's a couple of times.
11: He plays with a fever. She's going to throw up.
8: Caitlin Clark's still a big story in the WNBA, and for good reason. She's a lot of fun to watch. She is the reason that I watch WNBA games. But I got to address this because it came up over the last couple of days when the Indiana Fever revoked the credential of one of the reporters that is covering the team. The reporter's name is Scott Agnes. He's been an independent reporter out of Indiana for some time, covered the Pacers, covered the Fever, also worked for the Pacers for some time. And he had his credential revoked this past week, or I guess he revealed it this past week, because he tweeted out some information that the Indiana Fever disagreed with. Last month, he tweeted out that Clark was out of a game against the Portland Fire, citing load management. It's not an outrageous claim. Caitlin Clark has been injured for the better part of the last couple of years. She's been dealing with multiple things. Last season was kind of a lost cause for Clark. Now she's got a back issue she's been dealing with. Well, the Indiana Fever took issue with that. They refuted the reporting, and then they decided to revoke the credential of Scott Agnes. Now, I'm not going to weigh in on the particulars of Scott. I don't know him that well. I know him from being around Indiana. I know he's had some issues with the Pacers in the past, with the NBA in the past. But my issue is more with the WNBA writ large, because the WNBA, to me, they continue to prove that they are not ready for this moment. Like, the WNBA over the last 3 years is having a moment. It has been fueled by Caitlin Clark. She has brought in more eyeballs than the WNBA has ever seen. Ticket sales skyrocketed. And look, I'm not dismissing the accomplishments of other WNBA players. These are great players, but the facts are the facts. The casual fan tunes in to watch Caitlin Clark. The number, though, of own goals that the WNBA has, the number of rakes that they step on consistently is just mind-blowing. You had this situation with the Fever revoking the credentials. Certainly a reprimand or a public rebuking probably would have been enough. They didn't need to revoke the credential. They decided to do it. And now this is the story. This is what people are talking about. They made a mountain out of a molehill here. And that just shows to me they're not ready for it. It goes even further. Like Kathy Engelbert, the WNBA commissioner, when she reportedly said that Caitlin Clark should be grateful for the platform that the WNBA provides. Could you imagine Adam Silver saying that about Shai Gilgeous-Alexander or Nikola Jokic or Jalen Brunson now? That any one of them should be grateful for the platform that they're being provided? Come on. Come on. It goes deeper than that. Like, I took issue as a reporter with how the Dallas Stars dealt with the Paige Beckers, AZ Fudd situation, cutting off the reporter. Again, making a mountain out of a molehill. Let the young woman answer the question. She probably would have had one ready to go. Answer the question. Everybody moves on. Instead, you make that comment, you cut the reporter off, and that's the story for like 3 days. They just continue to show me that they're not ready for this level that they're rising to. The WNBA is hot right now. People are watching the WNBA. I was telling you guys before the show, like last year when Caitlin Clark did play, I'm looking for like the ION Network. I'm looking to find her anywhere. I'm watching NBC. I'm watching anywhere Caitlin Clark is playing basketball. I want to see because I want to watch Caitlin Clark for the same reasons that I wanted to watch Steph Curry back in the day. She does things that are unique. People shot threes before Steph Curry. They shot threes before Caitlin Clark. They didn't shoot them like Steph Curry. They don't shoot them like Caitlin Clark. The WNBA has to get out of its own way. Be ready for this moment. It's only going to get bigger and better for the WNBA. You cannot be stepping on all these rakes as regularly as they are. All right, Sam Amick, great writer over The Athletic. He's going to join us in the next hour. Take your phone calls as well. A lot to get to. Dan Patrick Show.
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1: I definitely remember Chris. 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
0: This is Chris Mannix.
2: Hour three of the program, Chris Mannix sitting in for DP on this Friday. Good to be back with you and the boys. First 2 hours flying along. A lot to get to here in the third hour. Sam Amick, the great writer over The Athletic, he's going to join us just a few minutes from now, talk about what's going on down in San Antonio. In Carolina last night, we had the Hurricanes evening up their Stanley Cup Final Series against the Las Vegas Golden Knights. Dan Patrick's Las Vegas Golden Knights. One of the things I first noticed was I sit down and got the jersey here. We got a lot of new things here in the man cave.
3: We were out there a few months ago for the F1 race, and the Golden Knights sent over some swag. Really nice stuff.
2: Yeah, well, good jersey. Also got a, what is that, a gong here? There's a lot of stuff in this man cave I'm just unfamiliar with, having not been here for, you know, 6-7 years. The Las Vegas Golden Knights and the Hurricanes even up at one. Great game last night. Watch the third period. Not a lot happening. First 10 minutes, 2-0, Golden Knights lead. Then all of a sudden, Hurricanes came to life, scored 3 goals in the third period, wind up winning the game 4 minutes into overtime. Tremendous fun. It's always fun to watch Stanley Cup final hockey just because you never know what's going to happen. The Hurricanes looked lifeless for most of that game. They turn it around, tie the game up in regulation, win it in overtime. Game two of the NBA Finals is tonight. The New York Knicks with a 1-0 series lead over the San Antonio Spurs. A must-win game for the San Antonio Spurs. Got to win it this time. There have been teams in NBA history that have come back from down 0-2. We saw the Milwaukee Bucks do it in 2021, came back to beat the Phoenix Suns. The Cleveland Cavaliers, they came back to beat the Warriors. They were down 2-0. Big win for the Cavs. The common thread with both those teams, though, is they lost the first two games on the road. If the Spurs lose the first two games at home, it is improbable, if not impossible, to believe that San Antonio can come back and beat the Knicks with three of those next five games potentially being played at Madison Square Garden. Big game for Jalen Brunson. Gets 30 points in game one. We've been talking a lot about where he's elevated himself onto that next level. Is he the greatest Knick of all time if he wins a championship this year? Does he go on the Mount Rushmore of players 6'2" and under? We've had some calls, some comments about that over the last couple of hours. Some names that should be on that list. Isaiah Thomas on that list. We had Tiny Archibald added to that list. Allen Iverson, of course, belongs on that list. Chris Paul, a debate over Chris Paul being on that list. But Jalen Brunson winning a title in New York as the number one option on his team, got to give him consideration to be on that list. Big game for Victor Wembanyama and the Spurs as well. Wemby, good stat line in game one, 26 points, 12 rebounds, but he was 6 of 21 from the floor, and he was just a perimeter guy. You know, I love a 7'4" guy that can shoot threes, but you need a guy getting the paint. 2 of 9 of 3-point range, that's not going to get it done in game two. Must-win game for the San Antonio Spurs playing on their home floor. 877-3DP-SHOW is the phone number. Email address, dp@danpatrick.com. Sam Amick, senior writer over at The Athletic. He is down in San Antonio. Sam, let me ask you this. Jalen Brunson leads the Knicks to the championship. Is Jalen Brunson the greatest Knick of all time?
4: Mr. Mannix, good to see you. Is he the greatest Knick of all time? It's maybe. I was quick side story from the playoff road here. I was at an establishment last night with the lovely daughter of one Patrick Ewing, so Randy Ewing. So she might have something to say about this debate. That's a long list of great Knicks. I don't care, to be honest with you, where Jalen falls in that debate. I like the other debate better. Like the 6'2" and under thing is wild. Chris Paul deserves to be on that list, but Jalen is doing the type of stuff that sparks these debates, doing the type of stuff that, you know, not to have somebody catch a stray, but I keep laughing about the Becky Hammond, like the whole commentary where Becky, you know, said so long ago that Jalen could not be the number one guy on a championship team. And she stood on that recently, which was kind of, you know, strange. He's just been incredible, man. He's fun to watch. And I'm West Coast based, so I don't see the Knicks as much. And buddy, to watch Jalen do what he did in the fourth quarter, it was fun. It was neat to see because it was like, oh, this dude is as advertised when it matters most.
2: What's been the vibe around the Spurs the last couple of days?
4: fine. They're pretty for a young group. They're pretty even keeled. They, you know, they're mature. You know, Wemby, I'm always really interested how he's going to handle his voice and his messaging. I did think it was interesting after game one that, you know, and you know this, like he kind of wasted no time sliding in quite a few comments about your confidence. And, you know, I'm not worried in the slightest, you know, just projecting the kind of way you would expect for a confident guy. They seem fine. I mean, you just hit the nail on the head when you talked about game two is the, like, let's do a pulse check if they lose game two. Mm-hmm. You know, they're going to be fine if they split this thing at home. And not to put you, you know, give you a homework assignment, I did wonder, because you detailed the teams that went down 0-2 when they were, you know, on the road. Have we had a champion who lost the first two at home? Do we know?
2: I forget what the 0-6 Heat did. I know they were another team that was down 0-2 when they came back to beat Dallas, but that's the only one that... There haven't been that many that have come back from 0-2. It's only been a handful.
4: Yeah. Because when you said this was must win, I was going to give you a hard time and say it was hyperbole. And then as you laid it out, it was like, it's pretty important. So come see
2: on,
4: what happens.
2: Sam, I'm fact-based here on the show. Always fact-based. I don't think it's ever happened. It didn't happen with Miami. I think they were they lost the first two on the road. And those other teams I mentioned lost on the road as well. So adjustment for San Antonio. What do you think is the biggest adjustment they're going to make going into game two?
4: Well, it's the same thing they've battled throughout the playoffs, which is that as great as Wemby is, part of this is youth and it's him trying to figure out the chess match. He's inconsistent. He has a roller coaster, you know, kind of element to his game. So they've got to, you already said this, they've got to get him inside more. Yes, it was super fun when he hit that 35 footer in the last round in game one. Okay, fine. But getting pushed out by Cat, getting pushed out by OG Anunoby and Mitchell Robinson. The problem is, I just don't know how, you know, doable that is, because this is literally the roster construction that you should want to have to go at Wemby. And going into the series, I wrote a whole piece where I talked to some front office folks about the domino effect of what Victor was doing. And the reality is, the irony is that like most of the people I talked to pointed to the Knicks roster construction as what you should want. A guy like Cat, who's 7 feet, 240 pounds. You know, Mitch, big boy, a lot of heft. You know, he can bully Wemby and he's athletic enough to keep up with him. Same, you know, OG and what he brings. So getting Victor going, first and foremost. Secondly, you know, the others in the West Finals for the Spurs, you know, De'Aaron Fox, Julian Champagne, Dylan Harper, all the way down the line. Keldon Johnson had a fantastic finish to that series. You know, those guys have got to show up because, you know, yes, Vic was 6-21 and struggled a bit, but the other guys weren't helping him either.
2: What did Keldon Johnson get, like 8 minutes in that game one? That was surprising to me. I thought sixth man of the year, I thought he'd be a natural guy to put on Towns for stretches. That surprised me, how little minutes he's got. I thought that the fatigue, Sam, was a little bit overblown coming into the series, because I thought 3 days was a long time. And I thought being at home was going to be enough for San Antonio to recharge the batteries and not make fatigue as big an issue as some were. But I'm watching that game one. I'm sitting there and I'm looking at Victor Wembanyama kind of grabbing his knees in the first quarter. I'm looking at some of these other guys just not look like they had the same energy that they did early in that series in Oklahoma City. How big a factor do you think fatigue is going to be in this game two and potentially the rest of the series?
4: It's significant, but I'm confused. You know, again, like I was not around Victor that much all season long. So now, you know, we've done this a long time. You get in the gym with these guys and you try to study them and learn how they're wired, how they operate. Victor and the way that he crashes out from a fatigue standpoint is puzzling, because yes, I understand he's 7'4", but he's not lugging around 300 pounds. You know, but he absolutely does have these moments, and you just hit on it, like early in the game when he's clutching at the knees or you know, looking for a blow that doesn't make sense. And that's where, as transcendent, great, you know, and talented as he is, the inconsistency part is got to be tricky for Mitch Johnson, you know, from a rotation standpoint, because, you know, is that tied to not having as much of a break as the Knicks coming out of the West Finals? Like, that's a little hard to believe. Like you said, 3 days, So they got to fight through that. You didn't see any of that from the Knicks. And I don't really think that's necessarily because of, you know, that long stretch that they had to rest. But you know, Wemby's great. Again, I keep kind of hitting the same point. He's great, but he comes and goes a bit.
2: How short a leash do you think De'Aaron Fox will be on tonight?
4: Very curious to see it because there are bigger picture implications of that kind of a choice. I've been asked this a couple of times, and my thing is the Spurs, from a culture standpoint, are obviously incredibly savvy, and they know that the moment you open the door to the Dylan Harper era and you put De'Aaron, you know, on the bench, because of the stakes of what's going on right now, like, there's going to be a domino effect. And that's very tricky for them from a planning standpoint, because yes, they have this historical backdrop where Manu Ginobili famously agrees to go to the bench with Greg Popovich's, you know, kind of nudging, and the rest is history. He's a Hall of Famer. Manu Ginobili was not making $60 million a year, which is what De'Aaron is on track to make. And so the solution is not quite as easy. Even if De'Aaron at some point was willing to yield to the young fella, in terms of a contract roster construction, that's an issue. So, but you got a championship on the line. So, you know, would I be shocked to see it? You know, I'd be surprised. I don't know how short the leash is. Dylan didn't show out, though. That's the other thing. He had a good first half, but 4 points in the second half, you know, he faded a bit. But the more pressure that he applies with his play, and then with De'Aaron, you know, if he keeps doing what he did in game one, which is having a hard time, then, you know, we'll see what happens.
2: Talking to Sam Amick, senior NBA writer over at The Athletic in San Antonio for game two of the NBA Finals tonight. Sam, we are right around 3 weeks away from the NBA draft, which is 3 weeks away from the self-imposed deadline that the Milwaukee Bucks have to trade Giannis Antetokounmpo. What have you been hearing over the last couple of days about Giannis, and how likely do you think it is that Giannis is traded before the June draft?
4: Seems very likely. Admittedly, you know, that it's not often you have an owner, you know, publicly framing the timeline, and that's what Jimmy Haslam did. You know, we just saw Jimmy Haslam do a blockbuster trade with Myles Garrett in the NFL, showing he's certainly ready to pull that trigger if he needs to. I do expect it to happen. Miami, as you know, is the loudest noise. You know, you continue to hear that. But what I tried to write the other day with my colleague Eric Name, and it was interesting to get into, is yes, it appears, you know, everybody you talk to says Miami at the deadline had a deal that was close, had a deal that they thought was going to happen. The Bucks ended up backing out. And so the noise is tied to Miami, but there's also some intel discussion, you know, kind of understanding that Giannis has questions about what that Miami roster would look like on the other side of a deal. You know, it reminds me of the Carmelo Anthony dilemma when he went from Denver to the Knicks. Like, you don't want to gut the roster, go to the place that you're excited to be to, you know, be in, and then have a hard time contending for a championship. And that is where, you know, we'll see what happens in these next few weeks, because in one of your backyards, I think the Celtics are a pretty intriguing option where, you know, in terms of being competitive, you know, if you do something with Boston, and this is what we had heard from Giannis's side, that the intrigue is real. You know, the respect for Joe Mazzulla, the way that he might see that roster. So do I think it changes things? I don't know yet, but you know, I do think that's worth watching.
2: I could see why Giannis would want to play in Boston. I still struggle to see why Boston would give up the kind of assets it would need to give up to go and get Giannis. Not that they aren't considering it, but if I'm running the Celtics, I'm not trading Jaylen Brown and a couple of draft picks for Giannis Antetokounmpo, not in a reaction to a bad first-round loss to the Philadelphia 76ers, mostly because I don't trust Giannis's health, Sam. I don't trust it. He's had multiple years of soft tissue injuries, and you're going to have to give this guy a multi-year contract at the full max. Now you're talking about having two full max guys on your roster in Jason Tatum and Giannis Antetokounmpo, both of whom have dealt with significant injuries over the last couple of years. I know Jaylen Brown is not a perfect fit. I know the Celtics want to get more pressure on the rim. Brad Stevens talked about that. But to me, the risk is just too big to go all in on a player like Giannis at this stage.
4: Well, and it's very sensitive too. Like the Jaylen Brown thing that you just hit on, like when the noise got loud a couple months ago regarding Jalen and how he saw the season and all the chatter about what he said on the live stream, that it was the most fun he'd ever had. And that was confusing because, you know, it just sent this message that he wanted his own team. As you know, the Celtics, you know, they went to great lengths to kind of massage that situation and get things back in a good place. And they're not the only team dealing with this. Like Miami is, and this is Giannis related, Miami is loud with it right now. They don't care if everybody knows that they're chasing Giannis because they don't really care what Tyler Hero feels about getting traded. But like Boston's got to be sensitive. You know, the Knicks are unofficially out because of what they're doing. But you remember Karl Anthony Towns was not real thrilled to have his name attached to the Giannis discussion, you know, previously. Like that is where I think we could see a wild card team come on strong, you know, and come out of the shadows, so to speak, because I think there's a lot of teams that are absolutely looking at this and interested here, but also have to pay attention to their own locker room dynamics.
2: If somebody offered you $100,000 for your press pass for game 3 in New York, would you take it?
4: I mean, journalistically, absolutely not. I would never consider such a thing.
2: I'd think about it. If you're a Knicks fan,
4: I'm a capital J journalist. If there's some, yeah. But the spirit of your question, like, I mean, yeah, 100K, I'm good with that. That's, you know, the production value on TV these days is pretty high. I'll hang out with some buddies and watch this thing on a big old projector screen and laugh all the way to the bank.
2: And they transcribe all the quotes for you, Sam. It's all available on Media Central.
4: You're trying to get me fired now? What are you doing?
2: $100,000, you know? You got kids? No. I got a kid now. Yeah. It's like, you know, you gotta look out for number one there. Sam, good stuff.
4: I am. Let me add on to this, Maddox. I'm fired up to go to New York, man. Like, I'm a West Coaster, so I don't know if I would take that money because, like, I don't see the Garden very often. I don't see the chaos. You know, I don't really know
2: the Sacramento guy in New York. There we go. This is what we... Yeah. The Sacramento guy takes... By the way, to get your take quickly on a question that came up. More dysfunctional, more irrelevant right now. The Brooklyn Nets or the Sacramento Kings?
4: I mean, the Kings have things that they're trying to work on and to get out of the ditch. I don't know what Brooklyn's doing. So I actually probably go with Brooklyn.
2: They got young players in Brooklyn though, Sam. Like at least you've got like some hope. Like Sacramento, who wants to be there right now? Like who wants to be part of that team at the moment?
4: It is painful. I mean, as you know, you have Mike Brown, De'Aaron Fox in the finals. You have OG Anunoby, a guy that I've contend that they should have traded for to take the Beam team to the next level. There's all kinds of 6 degrees of Sacramento pain in this NBA Finals right now.
2: Yeah, you got to hate that. Sacramento watching their former head coach and their former star compete for a championship. One of them is going to win it at the end of the next couple of weeks. Great stuff, Sam. Good to catch up with you. And I will see you in New York City. Try to, you know, keep it under control there. These late nights in New York, they don't close in New York City.
4: Yeah, we know about that. I met with you out there.
2: You got it.
4: All right, buddy.
2: Good stuff, Sam. Sam Amick, senior writer over at The Athletic, joining us here on The Dan Patrick Show. I say Sacramento. I understand what he's saying about Brooklyn, but Brooklyn's got guys that want to be there. Nobody wants to be in Sacramento. Like, I would put every nickel I own that Doug Christie's not going to be the head coach of the Sacramento Kings 1 year from today. Not going to happen. They're going to go in a different direction, hopefully get a good young player, see if they can win that way. Yeah, Paulie.
3: Imagine your Kings management thinking, you know, it's quiet. It's the NBA Finals going on. They're not going to talk about us and our futilities.
2: I'm just out here burying them. All right, 877-3DP-SHOW is the phone number. 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
14: He is good. He's turned them into a perennial contender. They went from being never being talked about to the conference finals last year. Now they're in the finals because of Brunson. So if he's able to finish this journey, Mike, it would be the greatest free agent sign in NBA history.
15: So you got to go back and think about free agent signings. And free agency really came en vogue in, I'd say, the 80s, 90s, when things started to open up a little bit. Now, Barkley qualified. Two of the biggest agent signings of the 2010s. You had LeBron James. I guess you could be talking about both. LeBron James going to Miami, going back to Cleveland, going to Los Angeles, whichever one you wanted to focus on. Kevin Durant, nobody expected Kevin Durant at the time to go sign with the Golden State Warriors. Winds up winning two championships there. Probably would have won a third if he didn't get injured in that 2019 finals. So he takes those two guys out of the picture. So Jalen Brunson signs with the Knicks. I would argue that Shaq going to the Lakers in the 1990s was a bigger signing than Jalen Brunson going to the New York Knicks. Now, you can argue that Brunson was a more unexpected signing. Nobody thought Jalen Brunson was going to be this guy. I agree with Barkley on that one. At best, people thought Jalen Brunson would be the kind of guard we saw at the end in Dallas. A guy that could start, be a great co-star, be a serviceable top 15 point guard who can give you 82 games at that position, but never be great on either end of the floor. What he's become is nothing short of spectacular. He's on a short list for the top point guards in the NBA. We've discussed at length at the show what a championship would do for him. If he wins the championship, do we elevate Jalen Brunson to the Mount Rushmore of 6'2 and under guards? The list is short. Iverson's on that list. Bob Cousy's on that list. Isaiah Thomas is on that list. After that, you're talking Tiny Archibald. You're talking Chris Paul. We made the point. John Stockton, I would have him on that list. Steve Nash, 6'3. Doesn't count. 6'3. Yeah, Paulie.
16: You could probably put Nash on the greatest free agent signings of all time. I think he was a free agent at age 29 with Dallas.
15: Very simple. It's always Dallas. Why is it always Dallas screwing this up?
16: Yeah, he had made two straight all-star teams with Dallas, and he was a really good player. He's averaging 15-8. Then he goes to the Suns, and he wins back-to-back MVPs.
15: So you remember the story about that was that the Mavericks didn't believe that Nash's body was going to hold up. He had the back issues that Mark Cuban, Don Nelson, they didn't believe that. Was it Nelly? Yeah, it was Cuban at that time. Cuban and Nelly were both, they didn't believe that Nash would be healthy enough to validate the kind of contract that the Phoenix Suns gave him. Whoa, were they mistaken? Whoa, did they miss on that one? They've got a bad, I mean, just saying it out loud, like Steve Nash, let him go. Luka Doncic traded him for nothing. Jalen Brunson wouldn't give him 4 years and $55 million in the summer of 2021. What are we doing? What could have been with the Dallas Mavericks? I don't know. But Steve Nash, not on that list. Steph Curry, 6'3", not on that list either, but Jalen Brunson belongs in the conversation for the best small player under 6'2 of all time. And as far as best free agent signing goes, most unexpected, I would say, is the best way to put it. I think Shaq as far as free agent signings go, led the Lakers to 3 championships. You knew what he was. Like, he was an elite player when he left the Orlando Magic. And he went to L.A. for a lot of the same reasons LeBron went to L.A. Not, LeBron didn't want to be in movies. That was in Trainwreck. Good movie. Shaq went there for Hollywood aspirations, in part. He wanted to be in Los Angeles on the biggest stage. We knew how good Shaq was. We didn't know how good Jalen Brunson was. Yeah, Dylan.
17: Yeah, I feel like Knicks fans were actually more excited about the Julius Randle signing when it happened than Jalen Brunson. And then who do they get because of Julius Randle? Karl Anthony Towns.
15: You might be right. You might be right about being more excited about that signing because, look, at the time, it was considered a coup that the Knicks were able to lure Brunson away from the Mavericks. But it was also questionable how much money they gave him. Like $104 million, I think it was at that time. It was like, whoa, man. This guy's had one season where he took over when Doncic was injured. Is he really worth that? Can he be that guy? Are we blowing up our salary cap because of Brunson? Turns out they made the right move. Yeah, Paulie.
16: I just went back and looked at Shaq's stats. He was 23 his last year in Orlando. But he had only played 52 games. He started getting hurt. He was down to 9th on the MVP list. His stats were down a little bit. So, and he went his first year in Los Angeles, same thing. 51 games, a bit injured. He was 9th for MVP, but then he ramped it up. Every year after that, he started playing more games, and he went to like 6th for the MVP, 1st, 3rd, 3rd. So it started a little slow with Shaq in Los Angeles.
15: Yeah, he had some tough goes of it with Orlando. That Magic team, I mean, injuries derailed what they could have been. Shaq, Penny Hardaway, go back and watch that documentary, the 30 for 30 on Shaq and Penny. That's pretty revealing stuff.
18: And when we talk about the Spurs, we cannot do what we did with the Thunder, with Kevin Durant and those guys, and the Magic with Shaq and Penny, and that's saying they'll be back. You don't know if they'll be back.
15: That's the thing, too. You don't know. The Knicks, much more than San Antonio, you've got a lot of questions. Even though the Eastern Conference is a lot weaker, I think the Knicks have a 3-year window here. You know, Kat is 30 years old. Brunson's right around the same age. OG Anunoby, young guy. Mikal Bridges, still a young guy. Going into next year, if Boston runs it back with a healthy Jason Tatum, you'd probably make them the favorites if they go out and address some of the needs that they've got. Cleveland, we'll see what they do in the offseason. But the Eastern Conference, like, this is, you know, people say, like, look at the Eastern Conference, like, oh, it's like the secondary conference. And it is. It's a much lesser, less talented conference. But the argument for an Eastern Conference team winning a championship against a superior Western Conference team is being made right now, because all credit to the Knicks for what they did in game one, what they might do for this series. But San Antonio is shopworn coming in. San Antonio has taken a beating during the playoffs. They go, what, 6 games with Minnesota? That's tough. They go 7 with Oklahoma City? That's tougher. They're down 3-2. Look, the West is not getting any easier. Like, all those teams that stunk out the joint at the bottom, they're going to get better. Like, Utah tried to be bad last year, but they're not really that bad. They've got Jaren Jackson Jr., Lauri Markkanen, another high draft pick this year. Memphis, could they be better if they make some moves? Portland, they're a team on the rise. New Orleans, they just got a new coach. They could be better. It's not going to get any easier in the Western Conference playoffs. You could have first round series between an 8 seed and a 1 seed going 7 games. It's very possible for these things to happen. And for the team that comes out of the Western Conference to be so embattled, to be so beat up, that a team with lesser talent that has to go through a lot less has a chance to beat them. Yeah, Paulie.
16: All right, Chris. Chris Mannix joining us today. You haven't been here in a long time. Some of the guys in the back room just heard today, and maybe even listeners, your first job in sports out of college was what?
15: My first job in sports out of college?
16: Well, in college, out of college. What, your job, your...
15: Oh, my ball boy years.
16: Your ball boy years.
15: Yes. I was, I like to call myself locker room attendant with the Boston Celtics for 8 years. Most of the bad years.
16: What years?
15: 95, the first year the Garden opened. 95 to 03. I graduated college in 2003 and got the job as a fact checker with Sports Illustrated shortly thereafter.
16: And part of your job, for those that don't know, you've got pictures like you helped warm up Michael Jordan.
15: Yes.
16: Or something like that.
15: Yes.
16: Explain.
15: Before, things were a lot more loose back in those days. Before games, I like to engage with some of the players on visiting teams in, I wouldn't say games of one-on-one because I really got the ball, but I'd play defense against them. My Jordan story was, which I've said, I think, on the show before, is that Jordan was, I think it was 96, 97, last couple of years with the Bulls. Like most 6'2", 6'3", white point guards. I wanted to be Bobby Hurley. Like, I thought that was my future. So I was a big Duke fan, had the Duke shirt on at all times. Michael, before Celtics game, I think it was actually the first game of the season that year, if I go back that far. Michael was walking by, and he saw the shirt. Michael, UNC guy, Carolina blue, through and through. He said, Duke sucks. And I turned around, and I said, you suck. It just was kind of reflexive in that moment. And he took it in the right way. He kind of dragged me over, and we started to kind of go at it there a little bit one-on-one. He was just as good as you might expect. He was nailing turnaround jumpers on me. I was just some skinny 17, 18-year-old at that time. He was kicking my butt. But it was fun. I have a lot of those stories. Yeah, Paulie.
16: And I've seen a picture of this. You with your forearm and Jordan's back. But he's so competitive that he had to take a ball boy with a Duke shirt on out there and say, hey, here's a reminder.
15: Yeah, even he didn't. I was on the floor anyway. Like, I don't want to oversell it. Like, I did say he sucked. Like, I said that in that moment, which, looking back on it, maybe not the wisest maneuver, but kind of, it was kind of a reflex. It was kind of a reflex saying something like that. But great moment. I did a lot of that. Stephon Marbury was a guy that I went up against. Ray Allen, when he was on multiple teams, I used to go up against. And a lot of guys, it's not to digress too much. Kobe a little bit too. I had some with Kobe. I was a younger guy with Kobe Bryant. There we see it up on the screen there if you're watching on Peacock, NBC Sports Network. I did that a lot with those guys. And a lot of those guys, when I graduated college and they saw me walking around with a press pass on and a notebook and in the locker room as a journalist, a lot of those guys I could tell were wondering what they may have said to me and what I may have been. Because there were a lot of guys. Back in the day, one of my jobs when I was working the visiting locker room was whatever a visiting player needs, you go and you take care of, right? A lot of times it was booze. A lot of times it was women. A lot of guys that were like, I used to be the guy that if somebody saw somebody, this is before internet, Tinder, things like that.
16: The hookup guy?
15: The hookup guy. So if a guy saw someone, a girl in the crowd, and he wanted to get her phone number, he'd send me up. And of course I'd go up because usually if I got the number, it's a $100 bill in it for me at the end of the night. I'm in college. It's great. There was a guy, Lee Nalon was his name. Lee Nalon played back in the day. Lee Nalon, I remember one game where he wasn't playing. He wasn't playing for this team at the time. He was on the bench, but he wasn't active or he wasn't playing. He sent me up after one girl. The girl looked down, said no. Came back. So Lee went to another one, pointed another girl up in the stand. I must have got up in the stands three times before I got somebody's phone number for my pal Lee.
16: Dang.
15: It was tough.
18: Hornets legend.
16: It's hard to get numbers on the bench. If you're out playing, it's easier.
15: I guess, yeah. But I would go up there and do that. Allen Iverson, the one I've told a couple times in the past. I think I wrote a story about this once. Allen Iverson, this was after the Celtics beat the 76ers. I want to say 0-2 first round. Beat them in five games. It's kind of the rise of Paul Pierce and Antoine Walker and those teams. After the game, Iverson gives me, I think he must have given me like $2,000, $3,000. I don't know what it was. Just told me to get as much Corona and different drinks as I can get. So if you're familiar with the Boston Garden area, there's not a liquor store across the street. You've got to go up the hill. And I don't have a car, A. And B, even if I did, like driving around after a game in that area is impossible. You're not doing that. So I take one of those hand trucks and I'm rolling the hand truck up the hill. And I go into the liquor store that's on top of the hill. I forget the name of the street, but it's up there. And I just start grabbing racks of Corona, grabbing must have 15, 20, I don't know. I grabbed a couple of bottles of what they were looking for. And I start to make my way back down the hill. As I'm making my way back down the hill, the game is letting out. So I've got people trying to grab racks off the case. I'm doing my best to play defense on them, trying to bring them in. I'm pretty successful at bringing all this booze into the garden. As I get into the arena, the Celtics start coming down the stairs. And the Celtics just advanced the second round. So they're coming down the stairs. And they're grabbing the 30 racks. They're taking beer off the cart from me. And I'm not going to say no to Tony Battee and Paul Pierce and guys like that that are celebrating winning. So I get back to the truck, or I get back to the team bus, and I'm unloading some of this. And Iverson's like, you know, he didn't want the change back anyway, but he's like, this is all you got? I had like a third of my inventory by the time I got back to that truck. But I made sure there was a case on his seat and some other stuff that was there.
16: How much did Iverson tip you?
15: I forget, but he said keep the change off of like whatever. Like he didn't care. It didn't really affect him how much money. He just wanted enough for him and his teammates to, I guess, drink away this first round series loss. Tough. I got a lot of those
16: good
15: stories.
16: Good stuff. Good gig.
15: I got a lot of those stories. That was the best college gig anybody could ever have, because you made like 200, 300 bucks a night. And you guys know in the 1990s in college, early 2000s, $300, you might as well be a millionaire walking into the bar. You'd be like, oh, let's spread it around. First round's on me. Second round's on me. I was feeling it during those days. All right, 877-3DP-SHOW is the phone number. Email address, of course, dp@danpatrick.com. Game two, Spurs against Knicks tomorrow night. But I want to talk a little bit about game three and game four. How much is it going to cost to get into the building for game three and game four? We'll get the poll results as well. What we learned, go around the room. That's next, Dan Patrick Show.
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0: All right, it's Meat Friday here on the Dan Patrick Show. 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I don't think I've ever been here for a Meat Friday. That was

0: something else. That was like 3 minutes of heaven in the back. That was pretty impressive. I like that. I got to come back more for these Fridays. All right, Paul, you have a new... So I haven't done Best Week in Sports here since I've been on the show. Why don't you walk me through it?
1: So it could be a person, an entity, a player, a coach, anyone who had a great week in sports for whatever reason. It's your pick. I'll go first. I'll give you an example. Russell Wilson retired from the NFL. Career wasn't going that great. He got a prime gig at CBS Sports on their football show. And that's a really nice gig. A lot of dough. He's living in New York City. He had a great week considering how last year went.
0: All right, Marvin, what do you got?
2: Myles Garrett getting traded from the lowly Cleveland Browns to the Super Bowl contender, L.A. Rams.
0: That's nice. That's nice. Going to Cleveland to L.A., get a lot of money. Maybe Aaron Donald comes back and wants to play with you. I don't know. A lot can happen there. Dylan, what do you got?
3: I got to go with the AFC North because Myles Garrett isn't there anymore.
0: Okay. Fritzy.
4: Recency bias, I'm giving it to forward Seth Jarvis of the Carolina Hurricanes. If he doesn't get that overtime goal, they lose their first two at home and they're down 0-2 going to Vegas.
0: Yeah, you had no idea who Seth Jarvis was until last
4: night. Did not.
0: You had no idea.
4: I knew Mike Jarvis, that former coach.
0: Mike Jarvis? Was he at George Washington back in the day?
4: Yeah, he was.
1: St. John's? Deep cut.
0: I mean, it was a long time ago. It's good Mike Jarvis. I'm going to go with seven-footers everywhere. And I say that because... We're in today's NBA of the last 5-10 years. It's evolved towards more small ball. And even if you are a center, you're being asked to shoot three-pointers. Now, if you're 7 feet and you got some muscle on you, you're going to be needed to defend Victor Wembanyama the next 15 years. Like, if you're a team, like, let's use Isaiah Hartenstein as an example, Mitchell Robinson as an example. These are guys that you'd look at and be, all right, 15, 20 million a year type of players. Now, because the demand for them is going to be so high, you can get a big contract, $30 million a year, 35, I don't know, something like that. Yeah, Marvin.
2: That's kind of like in the 90s when the Spurs gave Malik Rose a big deal just because he could kind of deal with Shaq just a little bit.
0: I mean, look, 3-and-D guys are still in vogue. They still get a lot of money. They're still popular. But now I think the days of like the plodding 7-footer is back. The burly big man is back. Yeah, Paulie.
1: You got to give Marvin a little credit for the Malik Rose pull.
0: I did. That's a good pull. That's nice. Better than Mike Jarvis. I'll give him that much. That's for sure. Dylan, what do you got?
3: Paul actually sent this to me earlier as a poll question. We didn't get to it, but I think it's a good topic for the room. You can be 7 feet tall and play in the NBA for 5 years as a backup and make like $20 million, but you're 7 feet, you know, for the rest of your life, or just stay as you are.
0: Mm. I'd take the $20 million.
3: Yeah.
0: I'd live with being 7 feet. The discomfort in cars, planes, things like that. I mean, there's
1: shopping.
0: Always...
1: I know you got $20 million, so you custom clothes.
0: Yeah.
3: What about, I mean, what if you're like 7'5"?
0: That's
3: different.
0: Like, Taco Fall is an example. Like, a guy that didn't have a long NBA career, made a couple of bucks, made some money over in China too, so made a little bit of money. But he's 7'5", and travel is going to be difficult for him for the rest of his natural life. Like, that's, 7'5" is tough. 7 foot I could probably get around with. I'm 6'3". It's a big difference, I give you, but it's right there. I don't know. I'd 7 foot, $20 million, 7'5". I'd pass on it. Game two is tonight. Tickets are expensive, though Knicks fans are all there in droves. That's because the get-in price for games three and game four is outrageous. Outrageous in New York City. Paulie, as of today, what are the get-in prices for game three and game four?
1: For one ticket, bad seat, $7,200 for game three. It gets better or worse for game four. $8,100 for the worst seat in the house.
0: Can I tell you that some of these bad seats that you're talking about are really bad? Like, they're really bad. Like, they're not only high, many of them are obstructed view. Like, some of the ones I've looked at from the press section, which is also pretty high up, you are mostly watching on a monitor. The monitor's right in front of you. It's kind of lowered down and you get a half look at the floor. It's very difficult to watch the game action in some of these seats. The idea of paying $7,500 to get in to watch game three, that's wild to me. Yeah, Paul.
1: But game four, $8,000, you're buying the ability to save for the rest of your life. I was there. No one's going to ask you if you're row 400 or row 8. They may ask you, but you'll say, I was there forever.
0: Yeah. I mean, I guess I say no now, but it's like, to use like the Goodwill Hunting reference, like being at the game, at the Carlton Fisk game for the Red Sox when you get the home run. Like, you don't know what's going to happen. Like, if it's just a run-of-the-mill game, you're like, all right, I paid $7,500 for that. That's a new car I could have bought for something like that instead. But if it turns out to be the greatest game in NBA history, then sure, you can say that. Yeah, Fritz.
4: And if you're a big Knicks fan and it's like, I was there for the 113-79 loss or whatever, if it goes really poorly, yeah, it's that much worse that you spent all that money to see your team get kind of
0: It's like
4: out.
0: The Knicks fans that, you know, you probably thought three quarters into game one of the conference finals when they're down 22 points in the fourth quarter, like, damn, what did I pay for? I probably paid $5,000 to get this good seat to this one game. But I guess it all depends on how the game plays out. I thought Jalen Brunson had a good answer to the question he was asked yesterday at Media Day. People were telling Brunson what these get-in prices were, right around $7,500. He was asked what he would pay $7,500 to actually go and see.
5: There was a report that in the last row of the Garden, there's seats on sale for $7,500. I'm curious, what show would you pay $7,500 to go see?
6: That's a good question. A live Michael Jackson performance. That's a good one.
0: I think that's probably off the table at the moment. But he's not going to go see
1: live. In theory.
0: In theory, I guess you can go and see that. I can't. Is there anything you guys would pay $7,500 to go and see? Go ahead, Paulie.
1: If to get a ticket to Game 7 of the Cubs World Series, I would have paid that.
0: Mm. Yeah, because of the drought.
1: Once in a lifetime.
0: Yeah. I might have thought the same way about the Red Sox in Game 4. If I had the money and could afford it, yeah, maybe I would have thought that. Yeah, Fritzy.
4: If I knew they were going to win the Broncos' first Super Bowl with the Elway beating Favre Super Bowl 32 in San Diego, I would have dropped a few $1,000s to be there for their very first win.
0: Dylan, anything for you?
3: It would probably be a musical act that's not around anymore.
0: Yeah. And what about you, Marvin?
2: UConn Final Four.
0: All right. Well, somebody's going to pay $7,500 or more, six figures, to get into these games. Anyway, guys, great to be here. Great to be back. Enjoyed it. See you guys in 6 years.
1: Seven.
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2: Game two of the NBA Finals has the Knicks and Spurs in San Antonio again. Knicks up 1-0 in the best of seven series. Game two tips off tonight, 8:30 Eastern time from San Antonio. Chicago Bears say they are focusing on building a new stadium in Northwest Indiana following a vote from their board of directors. Now, the actual site is yet to be determined, and the vote does not guarantee the team will move to the new site. Bears currently lease with Soldier Field in the city of Chicago runs through 2033. Buccaneers quarterback Baker Mayfield said that he and the team aren't anywhere close to terms on a long-term extension as Baker's entering the final year of his contract. He also added he does not want to negotiate a new deal once training camp begins. Broncos edge rusher Jonathan Cooper arrested on domestic violence charges overnight following an alleged incident with his girlfriend. Second seed Alexander Zverev won in four sets to advance to the French Open final. He'll face 10th seeded Flavio Cabolli coming up on Sunday. I'm Dan Beyer.
18: Portions of the show are recorded. You want winners? He went 0 for 14 picking bowl games.
1: God bless football.
18: You want hot takes? He said Patrick Mahomes would be a disaster.
1: Really?
18: You want baseball news? He doesn't even know who Kyle Tucker is.
1: Oh, okay.
18: In his personal record book, Kevin Durant hasn't won a ring yet.
1: I'm just telling you that's what he's doing.
18: You're listening to the man who made falling upwards an art form.
1: It's crazy.
18: This is Stu Gotts and Company, live.
19: Steady job. Hauling items for the mob.
1: Adnan Virk and Shyam Sharani are going to join us on the show today. Shyam's coming up in about 15 minutes. He is in San Antonio for the NBA Finals. A big game, too, tonight. Mikey, what do I do here with a text I received from Taylor? He's in New York. He's not here. The game's being played in San Antonio. He wants to be in New York. He wants to feel the buzz. He wants to be around the action. All the action is in Texas tonight, but yet he is still there. This is the text I got from him, Mikey A, on a Friday from Taylor. Hey, just got to New York. I might be late. I forgot pants. What is happening?
3: What?
1: I don't know. Let's explain. Taylor, explain to the audience what the hell happened here.
3: So I was on a 6 a.m. flight out of Fort Lauderdale this morning. Last night, I was too tired. I was like, I'm going to do the thing where I go to sleep and I wake up early to pack.
20: I wake up about 4 a.m. The lights are all dark. I'm trying not to wake up my girlfriend. Mm-hmm. I'm throwing things in a suitcase. I get to the airport, Mikey. I'm looking in my bag. I packed every Knicks t-shirt I own.
3: Right.
20: Every Knicks t-shirt I own. I have two jerseys in said suitcase. And I'm looking. I'm like, man, how did I fit so many t-shirts? How did I fit so many jerseys? And I'm trying to map out my outfit for this watch party later. Where are my pants? No pants. Right. Packed zero pants.
21: Yeah, yeah. That's unfortunate. I mean, how many Knicks shirts do you own? Just out of curiosity. I mean,
20: in this suitcase right now, there's about 25.
21: But no pants.
22: It's funny you say that, Taylor. A quick aside. This is as close to a Knicks outfit as I can give you. I've got an orange t-shirt and a Yankees hat.
21: Yes.
22: That's as close to a Knicks outfit as I own. Right. And I wore it for you today, actually.
21: Yes, but let's focus on Taylor's problem here, his predicament, because he has no pants. He only has t-shirts with no pants. Did you bring shorts? Because it's summertime up there. It should be warm. You don't really, technically, you don't need pants right now.
20: So the only bottoms I have are the shorts I wore onto the plane.
21: Right.
20: The only bottom. Somehow I have more jerseys than I have pants.
21: Okay, so you have to go out and purchase pants and shorts. Is that what you're saying here? I mean, what are you going to do?
20: I'm gonna have to find somewhere to go. Yeah. I didn't have time to go before this because of the flight and the drive into where I live. So I'm currently pantsless.
21: Okay.
20: We're just wearing the shorts that we have right now. And it was kind of a situation that I just said, you know what? Later Taylor is going to figure this out.
21: Yeah.
20: Current Taylor, he's enjoying the present. He's enjoying that the Knicks are in the finals. Later Taylor has to figure out what store he's going to go to, the nearest Abercrombie he could run to, so he could buy some shorts or pants.
21: Okay.
22: This is the same later Taylor that was packing this morning, as opposed to the current Taylor who would have put pants in his suitcase.
21: Yes.
22: The later Taylor didn't. And this is the same guy we're going to trust to figure out the situation later. Okay, just making sure we get all this.
21: Mm-hmm.
20: Yeah, current Taylor last night kicked the problem to later Taylor
21: kicked
20: to try to figure
21: down
20: it out.
21: The road. Like, yes, we understand.
20: Like, if I packed last night, current Taylor, there's almost a 0% chance current Taylor forgets to pack pants at 8 p.m., 12 hours in advance of his flight, when I'm worried about scheduling an Uber and we're getting closer and closer to the boarding time, you could see how I forgot pants.
21: He needs to calm down, Mikey. He is just all over the place. He is careening. He's like Ariel Helwani. He does it. Everyone's emotional. They're forgetting their pants. They're not certain where they're going. They're walking into people. And strangely in New York, everyone's saying, hey, no problem. There's no fighting. We're all unified by the Knicks. But everyone's going crazy. And I would have preferred Taylor paint the picture of him doing the radio show without pants or shorts. That would have been fantastic. Yes.
20: I'm sitting on the plane in 7A, and it was almost like the scene in Home Alone where everybody's turning and going, Kevin, Kevin, Kevin, and then the mom screams, Kevin, but I was just screaming, pants!
21: Any Knicks fans on that flight? Or they're all headed to San Antonio. I mean...
20: yeah, nobody was going. Nobody was heading to Newark, New Jersey this morning.
21: So you're going to go to the nearest Abercrombie and Fitch to get yourself some expensive pants and shorts right after the show here?
20: Yeah, and... like, I'm here until the end of the finals.
21: Right.
20: Very clearly was not prepared for this trip because I have, every time I go to a Knicks game, it's been in the playoffs recently, and they have the towel and the shirt giveaways. I packed the towels. Yeah. I packed the shirts. I packed the foam finger.
21: I got it. Yes.
20: Zero pants.
21: Yes. You can go out on Madison Square Garden's floor right now and have a t-shirt cannon and have enough shirts to go around for an entire session. You would love that job, wouldn't you? I'm looking at your face right now. That would be a dream. You would
3: lit up.
21: He would quit this job to be the guy who shoots t-shirts out of a cannon at the Mecca.
20: I think a t-shirt cannon is one of the best, most underrated things at a sporting event.
21: Yep.
20: I've looked at times like, hey, how much would it be just to have a t-shirt cannon? And my girlfriend's looking at me when I have our credit card being like, you're not putting a t-shirt cannon on this credit card.
21: I'd listen to her. I mean, seriously.
20: Yeah, but if she's like, hey, Taylor, can you hand me a t-shirt?
21: Right.
20: Imagine if I could just load it up and just... Yes. Down the hallway?
21: Yes, but why would she do that? Why would she ask you for a t-shirt? Unlike you, she doesn't forget anything. She is properly packed.
20: Prepared,
21: she has,
20: yeah.
21: She has everything stored away. Does she know that you forgot your pants? Have you made her aware yet?
20: Yeah. She was like the first text message. Like, she's like, hey, hope you have a safe flight. Text me when you land. And the first text that she woke up to was, No pants.
22: Yeah. Could you overnight me my pants?
21: Wait, no, but Mikey, I'm guessing that Taylor's girlfriend knew before Taylor did that he didn't pack any pants. Like, that would be my guess.
20: No, so she didn't know because this is the situation I kind of ran into, and I'm wondering if you guys have ever had it where your significant other is going on a trip,
21: yeah,
20: and the flight is early in the morning. Mm. Like, if my girlfriend was flying out at 6 a.m. and she asked me, hey, Taylor, I need you to drive me to the airport at 4 a.m. Sure, no problem.
21: Sure.
20: But when the situation is reversed, a 4 a.m. flight to her was an instant no-go. She's like, hey, you're taking an Uber.
21: Yeah.
20: I'm not waking up at 4 a.m.
21: Yeah, I've experienced that. Yes, I'll take her to the airport anytime, any day. Doesn't matter. But God forbid I ask her to drop me off at the airport. I'm spending $120 on Uber Black. I mean, Jesus.
22: I flew home from overseas, and my wife was supposed to pick me up at JFK. And I landed, and I said, hey, I'm here. Just where should I meet you? She goes, I sent you a car. I sent you an Uber. And I don't think I've ever been so hurt in my life.
21: Yeah. Taylor, so you took an Uber to the airport this morning. Are you planning on expensing that to me? How is this going to work? I didn't tell you to go to New York. I just said you could go to New York. No, but I didn't say, hey, go to New York. I just said he asked me if he could go. And I said, sure, go ahead. You know?
22: The amount of content I know Taylor is going to walk away from this week.
21: Yeah.
22: You can expense the Uber.
21: It's a work
22: I'm
21: trip.
22: I'm calling it now.
21: It's a, really, yeah. I'm, on my behalf, you're calling it. Thank you. Very free
22: I'm
21: with my money.
22: It.
21: Yeah. If it was your money, would you call it?
22: Absolutely not. I don't have money.
20: Here, how about this for a trade-off? I won't expense the Uber.
21: Yeah.
20: But I can expense the pants.
21: Okay. I'd rather the Uber. You're going to go to Abercrombie and get 12 pairs of pants. If I say yes to that, and probably some shorts and some shirts, and you know I'm not going to look at the itemized bill because I never do. I mean, why would I? Oh, Jesus. How do we feel going into tonight's game? Because I think a lot of Knicks fans would say this is a house money game. And I say, no, it's not a house money game. When you haven't been to the finals since 1999 and you so desperately want to win an NBA championship, I don't view tonight as a house money game. I view tonight as the night the Knicks can win the championship and put the series away, and I think the Knicks are going to have that exact same attitude. I'm not saying San Antonio's not going to be a desperate basketball team. They are. They know they have to win this game in order for them to have a shot at winning an NBA title. But the Knicks also know, and I like this Knicks team's mentality, they also know, hey, we win tonight, we go up 2-0, series is a wrap going back to Madison Square Garden.
20: I think Knicks fans, it's fair if they look at this game as a house money game, but I don't think the team goes in with that mentality, because if you told most Knicks fans, hey, before this series starts, you're going to be coming back to Madison Square Garden and it's going to be split 1-1, 100% of Knicks fans are taking that almost every time. But where I think this Knicks team has been different and has kind of shown they've been different this postseason, their mentality when they have teams backed up against the wall,
21: yep,
20: they'll put your foot on your neck and crush you. Like, you look at the three closeout games from Cleveland and Philadelphia and Atlanta, the Knicks have won those closeout games by an average point of almost 40 points per game. Like, this team seems to play their best when you would expect the other team to be at their most desperate.
22: In my opinion, the Knicks had no business winning game one after like 10 days off.
21: Agreed.
22: And then Jalen Brunson getting hurt twice in the game. Like, they had no business winning that game in San Antonio. The fact that they got it, this is a step on their throat game.
21: Yes.
22: This is a let's end this series before the Spurs can find themselves getting back into it. This is not the game that you want to lose. I get that you could say it's house money because, oh, we come back 1-1. But This is not the, this is the time to win the whole series tonight. Game two, the most important game of the series.
21: Taylor, I understand what it is you're saying. They already get, listen, they already accomplished what they set out to accomplish, which every road team will tell you, win one of two on the road. Okay. But they won game one. And to Mikey's point, they didn't play that well in game one. They got the Spurs, got the Knicks like C-plus game. We haven't seen the Knicks A game yet. And granted, we haven't seen the Spurs A game yet. And I suspect the Knicks know what they're going to get tonight is San Antonio's A game. And because this team is so uber competitive with Brunson, with Hart, with all these guys who have played together forever, I think they know exactly what they're stepping into tonight with San Antonio. And they need to match that intensity. And because they care enough, and because they don't look at this as a house money game, they look at this as, hey, let's leave no doubt. Let's sweep the Spurs. They will match their intensity because they are not complacent just being up one game to nothing. They want to be up 2-0 going back home.
22: It is strange that both teams are going into this game too saying, we're going to play a lot better than game one and let's see whose best is going to be better than the other team's best. But if you're the Spurs and the Spurs are saying, hey, we're going to be playing better in game two, We've kind of heard that narrative all playoffs of teams thinking that they're going to have a response for this Knicks team and the Knicks team having this overwhelming response. Like Kenny Atkinson last series was saying, we're up analytically in this series after three games.
21: Yep.
22: Kenny Atkinson, how did that work out for you in game four? You didn't even show up in game four.
21: Yeah, put it on the poll. Is Kenny Atkinson getting ready right now for game two of the NBA Finals?
22: Analytically, they're right there.
21: I forgot about poor Kenny Atkinson, but he's still a coach. So go ahead, Taylor.
22: Stu, I have a little game here that okay. I'd like to play with you guys.
21: Okay, yeah.
22: It's called Something or Nothing.
21: Oh, okay. I like it. Keep going.
22: Just off the name alone, you like it.
21: Well, of course, Something or Nothing. I've been waiting to play this game my entire life. Where's it been? Go ahead. How do we play it?
22: So you'd expect a big response from the Spurs in game two.
21: Mm-hmm.
22: But after the game one loss, Dylan Harper reposted a TikTok that was slandering De'Aaron Fox, saying that De'Aaron Fox paid tribute to James Harden with his 3-of-13 stat line. Now, he unreposted it afterwards, so it might have been a mistake, but something or nothing.
21: Wow, I love that. Dylan Harper, he's a rookie, right? I mean, I love this kid. He was their best player in game one, and somehow they sat him in the fourth quarter. This is something. Dylan Harper taking shots at his own teammate for being bad. James Harden's not a compliment. James Harden's an insult. Jim.
22: Jimbo, this is something. I mean, this is because no matter what happens, it was still on his phone. It was still in his hand, even if he accidentally reposted it.
21: Yes.
22: Someone sent it to him to say, hey, check this out. It's something. It's being talked about.
21: And more importantly, it's been sent to De'Aaron Fox. So he knows it's out there and he knows it's courtesy of his teammate, Dylan Harper. This is something, Taylor.
22: And it wasn't like Harper, you know, was in the game down the stretch. Like he got benched in favor for Fox. So
21: yes.
22: It doesn't seem like it's a coincidence that this is coming up on his timeline.
21: Yes, what a time we live in. Dylan Harper sending a message to his coach and doing so. This is really absolutely incredible. He is doing so, not directly, but via TikTok. Shams Charania next.
4: 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The NBA Finals are here. The San Antonio Spurs.
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2: All right. Thank you to Shams there for joining us. Adnan Virk is going to join us in just a little bit. Mikey A has an issue going on with his kid. 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But before we get to that, Taylor, what is going on? The Knicks are auctioning off some courtside seats, I'm being told. Which game is this for? How much are these tickets going for? What are we doing here?
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5: Really? 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
5: 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Driving, food, music.
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4: Broncos linebacker Jonathan Cooper spent the night in a Denver area jail after being arrested on domestic violence and criminal mischief charges. The Isotopes trying to get back into the win column when their series continues in Salt Lake tonight. Albuquerque remains second in the PCL East. ESPN is planning another round of layoffs to trim on and off-air employees, duplicated by the acquisition of NFL Network. I'm Frank Aird.
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0: could ride with that. And just props to him. Congrats to Karl Anthony Towns, our Express Pro Pro of the Week. And now it's time for Weekend Hobnob.
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0: The whistles go woo! Covino and Rich, I'm going to make it snappy. All right. Obviously, He-Man, dude. Ah. I'm going to try to make it a point to drag my nephew, drag somebody who wants to go see He-Man, dude. Me, you, Manny Faces. Let's go. He-Man.
6: What else?
0: I'm hearing great things. By the way, here's the update on that. 66% on Rotten Potatoes. But the popcorn meter, the fans, over 1,000 verified reviews have it close to 90% right now.
6: Sweet.
0: So it's getting good reviews.
6: I can't worry about the fans, to be honest.
0: The Michael Jackson documentary, The Verdict, is out on Netflix. So if you saw Michael, the movie, and you're feeling all great about Michael Jackson again, this will bring you down to reality. Yeah. The Verdict is tough. You're like, oh, geez, Louise. But it's out there and about there. There's some fights this weekend. You got UFC Fight Night, welterweight bout. Between, I think Muhammad's fighting. Who else is fighting this weekend? Let me double check that real quick. It's a fight night with Muhammad and Bonfim, and Brandon Allen's fighting. Ziem and Nolan are going at it in the lightweight division. That's tomorrow night. And, of course, Overpromised, our bonus podcast. It's uncensored. It's great. Brand new episode debuted yesterday, episode 142. We talked about Josh Hart, and we entered Josh Hart into the Headband Hall of Fame.
6: It's so stupid, yet so fun.
0: Who else is in the Headband Hall of Fame? Plus, we talk He-Man and more. Who might be ass? Check it out right here on our YouTube page, at Covino and Rich FSR, at Covino and Rich FSR.
6: All right, let me rapid fire you with some. We're running out of time. 4 seasons on Netflix. Season 2 is out. So far, I'm really liking it. It's a quick half-hour fun watch each episode. Friends and Neighbors, I'm not caught up, Danny G, but I'm hearing episode 9 and 10 are insane.
7: Oh, I can't wait. I'm on 8.
6: Friends and Neighbors, ridiculous. J-Lo and Brett Goldstein have a new movie out on Netflix called Office Romance. Brett Goldstein, of course, from Shrinking and Ted Lasso. So you know Brett Goldstein getting some reviews that people said, it's a fun little movie to watch with the wifey, Office Romance. And if you want to see a comedian on the rise, you love this guy. I'm surprised you didn't bring up Covino. Ralph Barbosa's got a new stand-up special on Netflix.
0: Really?
6: Ralph Barbosa.
0: Man, I'm watching.
6: And this looks just dumb. If you like reality shows, it's right in our neck of the woods. Calabasas Confidential. It's like young hot girls that have like no problems, but they pretend to have problems.
0: Nice.
6: It's just like young hotties.
0: Nice.
7: What if I told you there was a new show, a psychological thriller by Scorsese and Spielberg on Apple TV, Cape Fear, debuts today.
0: Marty has a new show?
7: Marty? Yeah. It's starring Amy Adams and Javier Bardem.
0: Nice.
7: 10-episode series, new episodes weekly.
6: What is it called?
7: Cape Fear.
6: Cape Fear, cool.
7: And, of course, tomorrow, Golden Knights are hosting the Hurricanes for Game 3.
6: Sweet. Hey, guys, have a great weekend. Like an hour or so away from your NBA Finals. Sam, anything else you want to add?
8: Quickly, I'm not a big horror or, like, suspense fan, but Backrooms and Obsession are both getting great reviews.
0: Yeah, people love it. No, that was 1 and 2 last week.
6: Absolutely. All right, have a great weekend until Monday. Arrivederci, baby.
0: See you in the promised land.
6: Have a good one, guys.
0: Enjoy the weekend.
6: Let's go.
0: He-Man.
9: 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Do you know the symptoms of moderate to severe obstructive sleep apnea, or OSA, in adults with obesity? 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
1: Game 2 of the NBA Finals is later tonight after 8:30 p.m. Eastern Time. Knicks took the opener on the road. They've won 12 straight playoff games. Their last loss was well over a month ago. San Antonio hosting New York tonight in the best of seven. The Finals opener drew nearly 17 million total viewers, the largest audience for a Finals telecast since 2019. Game 7 of the West Final had drawn nearly 16 million viewers, the most watched conference finals game in a decade. Former coach Paul Westhead won the Chuck Daly Lifetime Achievement Award from the Coaches Association. Three WNBA games tonight. Stanley Cup Final Game 3 Saturday night. Broncos linebacker Jonathan Cooper and his girlfriend were each arrested for domestic violence. At the French Open, number 2 Alexander Zverev advanced to Sunday's final. Baseball today, San Francisco an 18-3 winner at the Cubs. I'm Steve DeSager.
2: One guy is happily divorced. One guy is happily married. One guy gets called daddy by his three beautiful daughters. One guy gets called daddy after a credit card approval. One guy won a state high school basketball championship. One guy only covered a state high school basketball championship. One guy's been inducted into three halls of fame. One guy has only mopped a hall. Does this seem weird to anybody else? Can this sports writer and this sports fan share a radio show without driving each other crazy? 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Here's Rob Parker.
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1: Wow!
5: And now, live,
1: we'll do it live
5: on YouTube.
1: Do it live.
5: That's
1: I'll write it and we'll do

0: Ayanna Rossini thing. Do you throw that in the mix? Is that another?
1: Not a good look.
0: Right.
1: Not a good look.
0: Definitely not.
1: But nothing. No charges filed, but not a good look.
0: Right. Man, the NFL, you know, for a long time, what was it? What was the nickname, Rob G? The National Felony League, right? The F stand for felony, because there were so many people with felonies, not misdemeanors. Like, it was pretty amazing. I don't know. It's a little depressing, because you would think that people, you know, with that kind, with so much to lose and all that, would have, you know, their lives a little bit better buttoned up. Is that what you're saying?
1: Yeah, Rasheed Rice is another one. Rasheed Rice might have to face jail time. He violated his probation.
0: I don't know how I don't know how he's not getting jail time this time. I mean, right?
1: I think he has to
0: report, right?
1: There's no way to get out of that 30 days. So it's just not a good look for the league and these young brothers in the league. And I hate to see the conversation on the internet that comes out around them, because it's like you said, it's stuff that goes on in everyday life and general population. But it gives people another thing to say, look at these guys. Look at these football players.
0: Yeah, it is. The NFL's always had that. And whenever you get young people, you know, with a lot of money and a lot of time and whatnot.
1: Brandon Ayuk.
0: There's all kinds of stuff. You keep running them off. I get it. But there are a lot of guys, too. And I'm going to stick up for those guys.
1: Yeah.
0: Because there's over 1,000 football players. A lot of people you don't hear from. You don't know anything about them. They have a family. You know what I mean? They play football. They're not in trouble. So you got to be careful about a broad brush that all NFL players are caught up in this kind of stuff, and social media is a handful. There's no doubt about it.
1: Not all. But it's just not a good look in the offseason that all these brothers keep popping up with these things. And I don't know. You can't babysit them all. Like Dez Bryant had a babysitter for a while. You can't put somebody there to watch all these guys. It's going to happen, but it's not great. It's not a good look.
0: What is has the Jackson Dart Abdul Carter thing died down in New York, or where is
1: no? That? I mean, it's certainly quiet now because of
0: the Knicks and the finals and everything.
1: The Knicks, and even with signing Odell and Juju and Braxton Berrios, but people are using it as a joke, right? They said like, "Oh, Odell actually signed with the Giants."
0: That's a smoke.
1: Even though the quarterback supported Donald Trump.
0: Yeah, that was that to me, and I heard people say it, like a smokescreen. You know, like that was another one of those to give. Let's have something to talk about when they sign those three guys. And Odell is another guy who I don't know what he still has. You know what I mean? If there's anything left,
1: money.
0: There, you know,
1: he took everybody out to a nice prime rib dinner at a prime whatever it is. I wouldn't know here in New York. I've never been in there, but he took all the receivers out to dinner flexing.
0: Our number two of the Odd Couple, stick. And stay.
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14: Happy Friday. I'm KOB 4 meteorologist Amanda Galushka with your Friday afternoon forecast. We're going to continue building in cloud cover slowly through those middle afternoon and late afternoon hours with temperatures warming up into the lower 90s by the time we reach peak heat of the day. It's possible we see a shower. It's a very low chance, 10% at most, and it's a very small window as well during those middle afternoon hours. Otherwise, we keep cloud cover around for your evening and overnight hours as temperatures fall into the upper 50s by tomorrow morning.
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17: Game 2 of the NBA Finals, still about 40 minutes away. The Knicks, who took the opener at San Antonio, are facing the Spurs there again tonight. Knicks have won 12 straight this postseason, the playoff record. Golden State's 15 in a row in 2017. The Finals opener drew nearly 17 million total viewers. Former coach Paul Westhead won the Chuck Daly Lifetime Achievement Award from the Coaches Association. Stanley Cup Final Game 3 is Saturday night. Broncos linebacker Jonathan Cooper and his girlfriend were each arrested for domestic violence. At the French Open, number 2 Alexander Zverev advanced to Sunday's final. He's never won a Grand Slam event. To baseball, today at Wrigley, San Francisco 18-3 winners against the Cubs. At Philadelphia, bottom of the fourth, it's 6-3 Phillies over the White Sox. Detroit leads the Mariners 3-1, bottom of the fifth. Red Sox up 2-1 at the Yankees in the fourth. I'm Steve DeSager.
16: One guy is happily divorced. One guy is happily married. One guy gets called daddy by his three beautiful daughters. Aww.
18: One guy gets called daddy after a credit card approval. One guy won a state high school basketball championship. One guy only covered a state high school basketball championship. One guy's been inducted into 3 halls of fame. One guy has only mocked a hall. Does this seem weird to anybody else?
19: Hey, I heard that.
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